0: Or would you rather be a fish?
1: A fish won't do anything but swim in a brook. He can't write his name or read a book. To fool the people is his only thought. And though he's slippery, he still gets caught.
0: But then if that sort of life is what you wish, you may grow up to be a fish.

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We were lovers for the first time, running on the red lights. The middle finger was a peace sign, yeah. We were sipping on emotions, smoking and inhaling every moment. It was reckless and we overdid.

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1: From the Sky News Centre at 2, Andy Burnham says the Green Party was completely wrong to pass a motion declaring Zionism is racism. He's spoken as ballots continue being counted in the Holborn and St Pancras by-election in North London. Labour's Sahgal Abdiwali is facing a challenge from Greens leader Zach Polanski. Labour peer Baroness Thangam Debonair says her party's serious about issues like housing in the area.
2: I think that the renter issue, actually, that's one where we

0: We've got a really strong message, which Sir Carl, I know, has campaigned on, to under a Labour government, things do change. They will take a long time to change. The supply of housing in London is a big job.
1: It's understood the execution of an ex-US Army major who killed 13 people in Texas will be live-streamed to the public. Donald Trump's ordered a firing squad to kill Nidal Hassan after he went on a shooting spree at Fort Hood in 2009. Search warrants issued for the King's Brothers Sandringham home and former one in Windsor in February have been found to be unlawful. The High Court said procedural errors led to legislation being applied incorrectly against Andrew Mountbatten Windsor. An investigation into allegations of misconduct in public office, which the former prince denies, is ongoing. Joshua Rosenberg's a legal expert.
2: Thames Valley Police have admitted that they shouldn't have made this application under Section 8 and that it didn't apply. We don't know who the judge is who did this, but he's been overturned by agreement by the High Court. You see, all this has been going on behind the scenes over the past few months.
1: Two men have been arrested on suspicion of trespassing an RAF base in Cambridgeshire. The Latvian nationals are in the custody of counter-terror police. An inquest has found three sisters who were pulled from the sea off the Brighton coast took their own lives. The mother of the women in their 30s died by drowning in 2010. And Erling Haaland's calling for unity on and off the field. It says Manchester City appeal against their guilty verdict for breaching financial rules. That's the latest. I'm Laura Safe.
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1: From the Sky News Centre at 3, the Green Party has conceded they won't win the Holborn and St Pancras by-election. A spokesperson says taking the fight to Labour in one of its safest seats shows how far the Greens have come. Labour's Sagal Abdulwali has been the favourite and the winners are due to be announced any moment. Her party's political lead, Liam Conlon, says they couldn't have done any more.
2: I'm really proud of the campaign that we've run over the last 5 weeks. We've taken a national message of hope along with a fantastic local candidate in Sagal Abdulwali. We've had thousands and thousands of activists out on the doors speaking to local residents, and we've had a really positive response.
1: Experts are warning of a risk of misdiagnosing ADHD and autism in England. A government-commissioned review found the lines between social and medical issues are beginning to blur. It suggests people are being overprescribed medications. Professor Peter Fonagy is the review chair.
3: You can find yourself being diagnosed for disorder when actually you have another disorder that

0: nobody looked for, but is actually more impacting on your functioning.
1: A police force has admitted warrants used to raid two of the former Prince Andrew's homes in February were unlawful, but insists he remains under investigation. Procedural errors meant they were issued under the incorrect section of law. It's understood the public will be able to watch the execution of an ex-US Army major who in 2009 killed 13 people at Fort Hood in Texas. Nidal Hassan's death is expected to be live-streamed. More than 4,000 heat records have been broken so far this year at weather stations across the UK. Sky News analysis suggests there have been 119 days in which a new hot weather high was set somewhere in the country. And the Manchester City boss faces the media for the first time since the club were found guilty of breaching Premier League financial rules. He'll hold his pre-match news conference ahead of Sunday's trip to Liverpool. That's the latest. I'm Laura Safe.
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1: From the Sky News Centre at 4, the Holborn and St Pancras by-election in North London has been won by Labour.
2: I hereby declare that Sagal Abdiwali has been duly elected as the Member of Parliament for Holborn and St Pancras.
1: The new Labour MP for the area, Sagal Abdiwali, won the seat with 12,292 votes. She came to Camden as a child refugee. Addressing the crowd after winning, Miss Abdiwali says she wants young people to get opportunities like she did.
3: A home instead of the street, a good job instead of insecurity, public service that works with people instead of profit, an apprenticeship that opens the door. That is what I want to deliver for Holborn and St Pancras.
1: Meanwhile, Zach Polansky says he will absolutely continue as Green Party leader despite coming second. There are calls for radical reform to support people with autism and ADHD in England. A government-commissioned review warns the current system falls short and should be needs-based instead of diagnosis-dependent. It also found there's a risk of misdiagnosis and overdiagnosis, which could do more harm to people by directing them to the wrong treatment. It's understood the execution of an ex-US Army major who killed 13 people in Texas will be live-streamed to the public. Donald Trump's ordered a firing squad to kill Nidal Hassan after he went on a shooting spree at Fort Hood in 2009. A helpline's warning cases of so-called sextortion could more than double in a year. Figures show there were 462 reports to the Internet Watch Foundation in the first 6 months of 2026. The group says 95% of callers were boys

0: whose images were used as blackmail. Sport and Erling Haaland's calling for unity on and off the field. It says Manchester City appeal against their guilty verdict for breaching financial rules. And Kit Harington says the Harry Potter television series is doing the books more than justice. The actor will be playing Gilderoy Lockhart in the second season. That's the latest. I'm Laura Safe.
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2: From the Sky News Centre at 5, the new Labour MP says her win in the Holborn and St Pancras by-election is a victory for diversity. Sagal Abdulwali has pledged to help young people get more opportunities. She won by a majority of more than 3,300 over the Green Party. Candidate Zach Polansky says he'll continue as the party's leader.
3: What just happened in Holborn and St Pancras is we over-tripled our vote share. Of course I wanted to win. No one runs an election to lose. But ultimately, what I've seen over the last few weeks are people who are excited about our plans for rent controls, tackling the climate crisis and nationalising Thames Water.
2: Experts are warning of a risk of misdiagnosing ADHD and autism in England. A government-commissioned review found the lines between social and medical issues are beginning to blur. It suggests people are being overprescribed medications. Professor Peter Fonagies chaired the review.
4: You can find yourself being diagnosed a disorder when actually you have another disorder that nobody looked for but is actually more impacting on your functioning.
2: It's yet to be decided whether items seized during unlawful raids at two of Andrew Mountbatten Windsor's homes can be used by police. Yesterday, the High Court ruled there'd been a legal mistake in the process used to carry out the searches in February. The former prince denies wrongdoing. The number of so-called sextortion cases reported to a helpline are expected to more than double in a year. The Internet Watch Foundation shows there were 462 in the first 6 months of this year. More than 4,000 heat records have been broken so far this year at weather stations across the UK. Sky News analysis suggests there have been 119 days in which a new hot weather high was set. And the Manchester City boss faces the media for the first time since the club were found guilty of breaching Premier League financial rules. It's ahead of Sunday's trip to Liverpool. That's the latest. I'm Laura Safe.
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1: From the Sky News Centre at 6, the Holborn and St Pancras by-election in North London has been won by Labour.
2: I hereby declare that Sagal Abdiwali has been duly elected as the Member of Parliament for Holborn and St Pancras.
1: The new MP, Sagal Abdiwali, won the seat with 12,292 votes. She says she wants to tackle rough sleeping, bring Thames Water into public ownership and create more opportunities for young people. Zach Polanski came second but says he'll absolutely continue as the Green Party leader. A major review has found we're at risk of over-misdiagnosing ADHD and autism in England. Those behind the research say continuing as things are isn't an option, with more than 17 times the number recorded in 2019 waiting for an assessment. The Pentagon says the planned firing squad execution of an ex-US Army major who killed 13 people at a military post in Texas will be live-streamed. The US Defense Secretary says the killing of Nigel Hassan in December will be public. He went on a shooting spree at Fort Hood in 2009. Our US correspondent David Blevins says the timing of his death is extraordinary.
3: It's going to happen at the same place, Fort Hood, at approximately the same time on December the 3rd. It's 81 years since the last military execution by firing squad, and it's been 90 years since there was a public execution in this country.
1: A helpline is expecting the number of sextortion cases to more than double this year. The Internet Watch Foundation says the vast majority involve boys. New so-called robotics adoption hubs are going to be rolled out to help businesses embrace technology. The 8 centres will give practical support for adopting autonomous systems. And we've had our first look at the latest screen adaptation of a Dame Julia Donaldson book. The Baddies Christmas special is based on the children's story about a troll, a witch and a ghost. That's the latest. I'm Imani Rana.
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1: From the Sky News Centre at 7, Labour's won the Holborn and St Pancras by-election. The parties retain the seat vacated by former Prime Minister Sir Keir Starmer. Camden Council leader Sagal Abdiwali beat the Greens comfortably with a majority of more than 3,300.
2: I've watched people across Camden work to build communities where difference is not something to fear but something to value. We cannot allow that work built over generations to be casually undone by those who seek to divide us.
1: Reform UK's Home Affairs spokesperson Zia Yusuf recently attacked her candidacy in the by-election as a British Somalian. Zach Polanski came second, insisting he'll continue as the Green Party leader. There are calls for radical reform to support people with autism and ADHD in England. A government-commissioned review warned the current system falls short and should be needs-based instead of diagnosis-dependent. It also found there's a risk of misdiagnosis and overdiagnosis. Dani Lehman-Hill is from Ambitious About Autism.
3: Diagnosis is an absolute lifeline. It can really help them understand themselves. It can help them be understood by others. It can also, as it stands at the moment, be the only reliable way to have their needs recognised.
1: The US Defence Secretary Pete Hegseth's confirmed the firing squad execution of a former US Army officer convicted of a mass shooting will be live-streamed. Nigel Hassan opened fire at the Fort Hood base in 2009, killing 13 and wounding 32 others. There's been a sharp drop in the number of people hitting our shops over the past year. It's down nearly 3% on last September. AI chatbots could help diagnose patients days before they see a GP. While more research is needed, the tech could help family doctors prepare for patient visits. And two concrete walls featuring original Banksy artwork will be craned into a gallery garden later. The Hula Hoop Girl and Sandcastle Boy will be going on display at an exhibition in Colchester in Essex from tomorrow. That's the latest. I'm Imani Rana.
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14: Hello and welcome to the Golden Years. 60 minutes of pure nostalgia as we take you back to 1984.
15: Environmental awareness was growing. Acid rain caused by pollution from power stations and industrialization was affecting Europe. A new report found serious contamination in Britain.
16: More than 100 Scottish lochs and rivers are thought to be poisoned. And in the Galloway Hills in the west, remarkably high levels of acidity have been found. A four-year monitoring programme of the secluded Loch Dee has shown a direct relationship between increasing acidity in water and a decline in the ability of fish to breed. In two lochs near here, there are no fish at all. And although they haven't been studied in detail, it's suspected that the reason...

0: is acid rain.
1: There's also a heated debate as to how damaging acid rain is to forestry and agriculture, and fears that the situation could be as bad in the Lake District in Wales.
2: Environmental groups criticise the authorities for being slow to clean up their act. Scotland had its worst blizzards for years. Several climbers were killed. The search parties were busy too. 100 lorry drivers were stranded at Drumochna Pass along with their would-be rescuers. They were eventually taken to Inverness. Besides getting stuck in the deep drifts, there were also fatal accidents. Skiers too got trapped. 2,000 in buses and cars were escorted out in convoy by snowplough, and many more were stranded for days at Aviemore. Meanwhile, some other skiers were also hemmed in, but not by snow.
3: Liechtenstein is a picturesque, rather sedate principality, which offers quiet, indeed peaceful, skiing holidays. Unless, of course, you happen to stay in the Royal Castle and are the Prince and Princess of Wales. Homing in on the capital of Vaduz today, representatives of a dozen countries who go anywhere for a royal snapshot. However, this was an answer to an official summons by Buckingham Palace to a formal photo call on the ski slopes. 30 cars crawled eagerly up the mountain. High above Vaduz, the royal party dutifully appeared. The princess in a plum-coloured suit, moving gently down the run. The prince, in blue and white, giving an extra turn of speed, while the press party focused furiously. All 91 of them. Not everyone wants to come down a slope and find this at the bottom. However, the palace had gritted its teeth and decided that a bargain is a bargain. Everyone gets in line for a neatly posed photograph. And then everyone goes home and allows the prince and princess to continue their holiday.
4: It is a private holiday. However, Liechtenstein has a lot of ski runs. On the other hand, the determination of the European Photographer Corps knows no bounds.
3: And the realization that a trip on the ski lift was imminent produced a scramble in the best tradition. And it must have been a relief for the couple to sail overhead, and they'll hope, away from it all.
2: While media pressure troubled the royal family, Mrs. Thatcher's government was preparing to deal with what it saw as a problem, union power. GCHQ at Cheltenham monitored communications, mostly in Warsaw Pact countries. It had become a battleground in previous years, when the unions targeted its secret intelligence work for industrial action. Now the 7,000 staff picketed again to defend their union rights. The government had said GCHQ was so vital to national security that unions would be banned there. Staff were offered £1,000 to give up their union rights. Most initially rejected it. They'd guaranteed no future disruption. Their local Conservative MP backed them. For the unions, human rights were an issue too. They fought a hard legal battle. In the end, they lost. Most staff either took the money or found other jobs.

0: The Winter Olympics meant Torvill and Dean. They gave ice dancing an artistic perfection and an erotic passion that threatened to melt the rink. Arriving in Sarajevo in Yugoslavia after a 17-hour journey, Jane Torvill, unlike Christopher Dean, was out of uniform. Her official blazer didn't fit. The Nottingham couple held the nation's imagination. Dean would hold its flag at the opening ceremony. Even in practice, they were thrilling. On St. Valentine's Day, they would skate to an Olympic gold. To the pounding beat of Ravel's Bolero, they brought a new sensual dimension to the sport. The audience was on its feet, flowers covered the rink, and every judge gave them a maximum for artistic impression. Tony Benn, the darling of the left, returned to the Commons as the member for Chesterfield. He'd lost his previous seat in the 1983 general election. His 6,000 majority was Labour's lowest there for 50 years. Split over policy, drubbed in the general election, Labour also suffered from being linked with unpopular union actions. Now came a new challenge, how to support the miners but not picket line violence. The year-long pit strike proved crucial to the government and the unions. Officially, though, the government wasn't involved. The Mine Workers' Union, led by Arthur Scargill, began the nationwide stoppage over pay and the coal board's pit closure programme. But there'd not been a national ballot. Some miners, as here at Ollerton in Nottinghamshire, defied the flying pickets with police help. The government was prepared for this. The pickets came from militant strongholds like Arthur Scargill's Yorkshire region.
1: Agecroft Colliery near Manchester was the picket's first target. 45 arrived last night. There were 150 this morning. They'd been sent by their Yorkshire officials to close the Lancashire field. They've almost succeeded. Most Lancashire miners did turn away. But backed by local union officials, some insisted on going through. You've had your ballot in Yorkshire, they argued. We still want ours tomorrow.
2: We're giving them the right to vote.
3: I'll agree with that.
1: But the Yorkshiremen were not impressed, and they want Mrs. Thatcher to know a court injunction won't stop them.
4: No. They'll have to lock us all up, so you better get that Manchester Stringways up, or what it's called, because that's what's bloody good.
5: And when the local comes, the moral will come down and all.
4: I'll pick it no matter what she says, and I'm going to tell you somewhere else. If she hopes she's watching, I'm going to tell you somewhere else. Tell her this. When we've got pits out, we're going to get stuck back into power stations and give them some humping and get them out. And all these blacklegs that are sneaking in now with lorries, taking court at power stations, which I saw them calling, we shall have them and all.
6: But what about if the Lancashire miners decide not to come out and strike on Thursday?
4: Well,
6: what will they do then?
7: They'll be out on Monday, you can guarantee that.
4: You can guarantee they'll be out. We'll be here tenfold. This is only a skeleton job this tonight.
1: But Sid Vincent, leader of the 8,000 Lancashire miners, is furious. He'd been promised there'd be no pickets crossing the Pennines until after the Lancashire ballot. This is not democracy, he says. It's intimidation.

0: Sarah Tisdall, a 23-year-old clerk in the Foreign Office, was jailed for 6 months for passing a secret document to the Guardian newspaper. It gave details of the arrival of cruise nuclear missiles at the Greenham Common American Air Base. She said she was incensed by political subterfuge around what was a big public issue. The royal family had several rows with the media this year. Privacy was one issue. Then the Queen's visit to Jordan and King Hussein proved as dramatic for its politics as for its sights.
1: Petra is truly awe-inspiring. Her first stop was the Treasury, one of the dozens of majestic buildings carved out of the living rock 28 centuries ago by a civilization now dead. This was all lost to the world until the beginning of the 19th century. It takes at least a month to really inspect Petra. The Queen had nearly 90 minutes.
0: The row was over reports that she sided with the Arabs against Israel. The palace denied it.
2: Like it or not, and the word from one source close to the Queen is that she most certainly did not, it was inevitable that a visit here and now would involve her in politics. There's no getting away from the tensions and politics and propaganda of this part of the world, even for a totally non-political queen. Even her departure from Aqaba highlighted the delicacy of her position. Only a couple of miles away is the Israeli border. As her aircraft took off, it had to fly a roundabout route to avoid Israeli airspace.
0: Middle Eastern violence erupted at Libya's embassy in London. A young policewoman died after supporters and opponents of Colonel Gaddafi demonstrated.
3: The rival groups had been chanting at each other for just a few minutes when there was a sudden burst of automatic fire. Demonstrators dived to the ground in confusion, and even some police appeared uncertain what was happening. Woman police officer Yvonne Fletcher lay twisting on the ground, hit in the stomach. 10 of the demonstrators were wounded and were carried to a side street off the square. Even in the campaign of bloody exchanges that marks Libyan politics abroad, this violent end to a minor London demonstration was totally unexpected. The firing that ended the demonstration was thought to have come from an upper floor window in the Libyan bureau. There'd been nothing in the chanting crowd to suggest any cause for violent retaliation. Eyewitnesses were shocked by the suddenness of it all.
4: Whoever fired the machine gun must have fired between 30 and 50 rounds because the chippings came up from the pavement.
5: People up and down the corridor were stunned. Several of my colleagues burst into tears. It was unbelievable that sort of thing could happen to such an insignificant demonstration, that suddenly people were firing heavy caliber machine guns at them in the middle of a London square from an embassy.
3: Staff in surrounding offices were evacuated as dozens of police, many of them bearing small arms, moved into the area. By this time, all exits to the normally quiet St. James's Square were being sealed off. Scotland Yard have trained for years for this kind of incident, and there were more police marksmen moving into position on the roof immediately behind the Libyan bureau.
0: There was public and police fury at the murder, but the British government agreed to allow the 30 students and diplomats in the bureau to leave. It said it couldn't identify Yvonne Fletcher's killer. Then there was the safety of Britons in Libya. The siege ended after 10 days. Britain broke off diplomatic relations.

0: In America, Prince Andrew was the latest royal to fall out with the media. Under the din of jet engines, he apologized for accidentally spraying paint over a group of photographers.
1: American journalists who were speckled by paint the day before took it as a joke that backfired. Most British newsmen thought the prince had acted deliberately. And in Beverly Hills, at a show business ball, there were jokes at Prince Andrew's expense. The gala, to raise money for Britain's Olympic team, was hosted by Michael Caine, who described the prince as the Van Gogh of freestyle graffiti. Hollywood's British colony turned out, including Cary Grant, now 80, who, like many others, paid £700 for his seat. At 1 a.m, the Olympic benefit show began to wind up, with Prince Andrew thanking each of the stars individually.
2: You think Prince Andrew looks a bit lonely up there by himself?
3: He wasn't
4: by himself. He's got 18 security with him.
1: And the royalty of Hollywood, as they sometimes style themselves, gave the prince a memento with the hidden support of Dudley Moore.
0: At Edinburgh Castle, it was a non-Olympic sport which provided this huge reception. The victorious Scottish rugby team was celebrating its first Grand Slam for 59 years. The surviving members of that 1925 side were there too, including Herbert Waddell, who scored the winning drop goal. And on Merseyside too, returning heroes were cheered to the echo. But wait a minute, that's not Liverpool. No, this time it was the city's other team, Everton, who brought back the FA Cup. They'd come into their own by beating Elton John's Watford. After years of living in their neighbour's shadow, a victory tasted all the sweeter.
5: After 2 months with no pay, Nottinghamshire strikers are falling on lean times. For some, their principal sustenance is now the soup kitchen. 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Vegetables from pensioners' allotments. Funds from hair cutting at 50 pence a time. The fair owes inspiration to an F-plan diet. And lunch is largely soup, but it's become vital to families on a strike budget.
6: Up until a week past Tuesday, I had nothing, no food in the house, no money to buy it. We had toast for my breakfast, toast and scrambled egg for dinner, and toast for tea at night.
5: The service is providing over 300 meals a day, and it's valued as much for morale as for its menu.
7: 7:40 this morning at Orgreave. Arthur Scargill appeared, heading a column of miners. Their president wanted to stop well short of the area where the police intended to confine the pickets, and he stood his ground. The arrest was made by a chief superintendent, apparently expecting trouble, but Mr. Scargill insisted he hadn't planned his own arrest.
8: Eric Morecambe had just taken his last curtain call at the Roses Theatre in Tewkesbury when he collapsed in the wings. His wife, Joan, was at his bedside when he died in hospital 5 hours later. Eric Morecambe was a great family man who became a British family favourite. For much of the 1960s and 70s, they were unrivaled in popularity, their Christmas shows becoming a national institution.
9: Now, it's the arms around my little fat friend and you can't see the joint.
10: Hello, Anne. My little fat friend. Can't see the joint? That's one of the best you've ever had. That is a beauty. Arrived this morning all the way from Axminster.
8: Public honours followed popularity. The OBE in 1976. One each, as Eric Morecambe remarked at the time, so they wouldn't have to take turns wearing it. After two coronaries and open-heart surgery, he knew his time was limited, but he always made light of things.
11: What's the doctor's verdict, though? You've got to...
10: Very good. Very good. I'm not really here at the moment. I am a recording.
12: I think he'll come under the greats, because I think he was a great comedian. And he had a great affinity with the public. They loved him. And I think... I know I was proud to be his partner.
8: His family's sorrow and his partner's will be shared by all who have affectionate memories for the tall one with the glasses.
0: President Reagan visited Ireland on his way to commemorate an older battle with America's wartime allies, the 40th anniversary of the Normandy landings. But first, he retraced his ancestors' footsteps to discover his Irish roots.
7: Highlight of the visit, the president's search for his roots. Ballyporeen was an unremarkable County Tipperary village until it discovered its place in Ronald Reagan's heritage. For the past few days, local people have been painting it from one end to the other. The county engineer's men have been busy rebuilding pavements and putting up platforms. Bars have been granted a six-day extension to their licensing hours. Shopkeepers have laid in a good stock of souvenirs. Unfortunately, one person found his own. The village sign has vanished.

0: Trumpeting its take off the other way was Virgin Atlantic. Tickets went for a song too, £99 one way. Virgin's boss, Richard Branson, was so happy he forgot his passport. The bizarre kidnapping in London of Nigeria's former transport minister, Umaru Diko, sparked another diplomatic row. After January's coup, the brother-in-law of the deposed president sought political asylum in Britain, but the military regime in Lagos wanted him back.
1: The kidnap of Dr. Diko was well conceived. 4 hours after being bundled into a van outside his front door in London's Bayswater, he was lying drugged and unconscious inside a crate over 30 miles away at Stansted Airport. But the police had done their homework. Their hunch was that the quickest way to smuggle Dr. Diko out of the country would be to hide him away inside an item of freight. Two crates being moved from the Stansted cargo depot to a Nigerian Airways 707 raised suspicions of customs officers. Inside the first crate, they found Dr. Diko with a tube down his throat. With him, an Israeli mercenary, believed to have had medical training and carrying a syringe and drugs. The second crate contained a second Israeli and a Nigerian. Police are confident they're now holding the kidnappers. A Nigerian diplomat, Mr. Ide, had witnessed the discovery. Later, an official thought to be Mr. Ide left the cargo area and is now being interviewed.
0: When flames engulfed the south transept of York Minster, church leaders dismissed the notion that it was a divine rebuke for the recent appointment of the controversial David Jenkins as Bishop of Durham. Ordinary lightning was blamed. Indeed, the miracle was that the destruction wasn't worse. Although cracked by heat, the world-famous 16th-century rose window survived. Clergy braved the flames to rescue other treasures. When rebuilding began, finding oak timbers big enough for the roof proved a major problem. The effect of radioactivity from Sellafield, the nuclear fuel plant in Cumbria, was scrutinised in a government inquiry under Sir Douglas Black.
2: The inquiry was set up following claims that an increased incidence of leukemia in the area may have been caused by the nuclear reprocessing plant. Sellafield has been discharging its waste water to the sea for 30 years. The discharges of radioactivity are below those allowed by internationally set safety limits. But recently, some scientists have questioned the wisdom of discharging even these minute amounts into the environment. Local people have had health checks to try and allay their fears. The report will recommend a more detailed look into the cases of leukemia in the area. But the chairman of the committee which wrote the report, Sir Douglas Black, said he felt people should be reassured by his findings.

0: A drought brought the worst water shortages in many years. Hosepipe bans returned, some people faced rationing. Rather than carry the can, the water companies blamed another shortage, cash.
1: You only have to visit one of Wales's reservoirs to realise just how grave the water crisis is. This one near Merthyr is two-thirds empty. It's the lowest it's been since the drought of 1976, and it's the same story all over the country.
2: The authorities say they can't solve all the problems on their present budget. And with only half an inch of rainfall in the past month and little sign of more to come, rationing is now their only answer. There's already a hose pipe and sprinkler ban in the areas worst affected, with detector vans circulating the streets. The first prosecution for breaching that ban will be heard in 2 weeks' time.
0: For the first time in America, a woman ran for vice president. Geraldine Ferraro, a Roman Catholic, was chosen by Walter Mondale for the Democratic ticket.
3: I'm delighted that there is no longer that big sign outside that door of the office for vice president that says, white male only need apply. It's our turn, folks.
0: But it wasn't. Revelations about family finance problems didn't help. Wimbledon marked the centenary of the women's championship with a parade of former title holders. Taking part was Kitty Godfrey, who won in 1923 and 24. Then 88, she still played regularly. The problem was finding opponents her own age. Meanwhile, Martina Navratilova won her fifth Wimbledon. John McEnroe took the men's trophy. The Los Angeles Olympics proved golden for Britain. Daley Thompson won the decathlon, Tessa Sanderson the women's javelin, and, of course, there was Sepp Coe. There was also controversy over Britain's South African-born runner Zola Budd. Would the International Olympic Committee accept her? More importantly, there was a boycott by almost the entire Eastern Bloc. This helped America win 83 golds. Carl Lewis took four. Another American superstar was Mary Decker. Her clash with Budd was keenly awaited, if Budd was allowed to run for Britain. Budd and Decker collided in the race. Budd lost her medal hopes. Mary Decker fell injured and left crying bitterly. But the British team as a whole returned as heroes. Whether due to the boycott or not, some, like the men's hockey team, had medals they'd never expected.
4: Britain's world beaters and those who simply did their best were given the warmest of welcomes. But for Daley Thompson, the hero's homecoming was more like a pop star's. After battling through a scrum of newsmen, fans and well-wishers, the superstar treatment was waiting. There was adulation rather than a ticket from the traffic wardens. Our golden girl, Tessa Sanderson, got a reception only slightly less rapturous. And for her, the glow of victory has hardly faded at all.
5: But the best thing was getting this medal. It's been a long time coming. And, you know, no one can take it away from me now.

0: Royal relations with the media mellowed slightly when Prince William's baby brother arrived. It seemed the whole world was just mad about Harry.
1: The crowds gathered, the photographers mustered. Prince Henry made his first public appearance just after 2:30. It was just a glimpse of him, wrapped up against a chilly afternoon. Less than a day old, he already sports 4 highly traditional names, but he'll be known, say his parents, as Harry.
2: From the streets of New York, it spread like wildfire to the tougher quarters of British cities. Sometimes it looks more like acrobatics than dancing. And the troops or teams carry names like pop groups. Broken Grass, London Town. Its exponents say it's helped to cut crime in some areas by giving unemployed youngsters a new challenge.
0: An IRA bomb during the Conservative conference in Brighton nearly killed most of the cabinet.
3: It was a 20-pound bomb which exploded on the 5th floor of the Grand Hotel, ripping a hole in the front of the building. Floors collapsed one on top of the other, and firemen used mechanical hoists to lower the injured to the street below and the waiting ambulances. Among the injured, the industry secretary, Norman Tebbit. He was rescued by firemen working under BBC television lights. They asked him in hospital later if he had any allergies to anything, and he said, yes, bombs. Mrs. Thatcher had been working in her suite when it happened. Apart from the wrecked bathroom, all the glass and mirrors in the bedroom were smashed. Police said the Prime Minister remained icy cool throughout. The conference began on time. The delegates, reduced in number, stood in silence for 2 minutes to honour the dead. A few hours later, Mrs. Thatcher was back in the hall for her big speech. Security men were everywhere. And Mrs. Thatcher declared her defiance of the bombers.
4: This government will not weaken. This nation will meet that challenge. Democracy will prevail.
0: Mrs. Thatcher went to visit friends and colleagues in hospital. The attack claimed 5 lives, including an MP and the wife of the chief whip. 30 people were pulled from the rubble. It was the IRA's most devastating attack on British politicians. The bomb had a timer device that had been planted weeks earlier. Mrs. Thatcher's room was badly damaged. The bomb went off 30 feet from where her husband, Dennis Thatcher, slept. She was not in bed, but working at her desk on her speech for the following day. The rooms of other ministers were also showered with rubble. The bathroom, where the Prime Minister had been just 2 minutes earlier, was wrecked. It was a lucky escape, as the IRA later boasted.

0: situation in Ethiopia has gone well beyond the stage at which words like tragedy and disaster have any meaning. It's a situation that's out of the control of the government here or of the international voluntary agencies. It'll be nearly a year before Ethiopians can expect proper rains again. By that time, thousands of people, perhaps even millions of people, may have died.
1: Millions flooded in to the relief agencies. Governments were pressed to act and act fast. But Ethiopia's Marxist government was obstructive. The remote famine-stricken areas were war zones, and there weren't enough lorries.
0: A fortnight after Britain woke up to Ethiopia's famine, Hercules 186 trundled off Addis Ababa's bumpy runway. Flight Lieutenant Tony Evans and his crew had begun the RAF airlift over the warring province of Tigray, where the hunger's worst. To the rough airfield at Mekelle, deserted when I was here last a fortnight ago. Now it's the focus of an international rescue operation. Here in the heartland of the starving, the urgency was greater. That which had taken 30 minutes to load took 10 minutes to remove. A stream of trucks left the strip for the town 3 miles away, a small but vital convoy for 85,000 famine victims. The numbers are still growing, hundreds a day limping in from the countryside with no clothes but rags, nothing to do but beg. For these people, the RAF may literally mean the difference between life and death. Too weak even to move as the food brought by the Hercules arrived. The wheat was pounded into flour, mixed with butter into a liquid dough. Baked then in the primitive smoking kitchen that serves the camp. Wheat is not these people's staple food. They grow sorghum, but the starving have no room for preferences. The RAF had brought a little happiness, a little hope.
2: As I leave Ethiopia for the time being, two thoughts are uppermost in my mind. First, that this sort of effort is going to have to go on for up to a year if it's going to have any effect on the scale of this famine. Second, a sense of sadness. If all this had been happening months ago, then thousands of people, now dead, would still be alive.
1: The once nasty rock world responded with Band-Aid. Musicians like Bananarama, Simon Le Bon, Sting and many others got together. Do They Know It's Christmas became the fastest-selling record of all time. That alone raised £8 million. Bob Geldof of the Boomtown Rats made famine relief hip. He later got an honorary knighthood for his achievements.
3: It could look like we will actually, with this one song, exceed the total UNICEF budget for 1985 for that part of Africa, which would be a phenomenal achievement.

0: The phenomenal Ronald Reagan was to achieve a stunning re-election success despite a rather limited manifesto.
1: His message is one of buoyant optimism. He's carried it unchanged across the main battleground, the industrial Midwest, from Saginaw, Michigan.
2: You ain't seen nothing yet.
1: To Cleveland, Ohio.
2: You ain't seen nothing yet.
1: To St. Louis, Missouri.
2: You ain't seen nothing yet.
1: They haven't heard much of the issues either. Yesterday's event under the Great Arch at St. Louis was typical of a campaign built on images and symbols. They called it a gateway to victory rally. Huge crowds, balloons, cheerleaders, even a Mississippi riverboat. The visual message was of a popular president riding to re-election.
0: The virus causing AIDS had recently been discovered, but there was no prospect of a cure or a vaccine. Drug injectors were at risk too. Safe sex was to replace free love. The nation said farewell to the pound note. Inflation meant that the notes now changed hands so quickly they were worn out in 10 months, and printing costs were high. The pound note had been around since the early 19th century. The new pound coin, hated when it first appeared, was now popular. At least that's what the government said. Oblivion for the halfpenny was soon to follow. For those with a few spare pounds, popular capitalism offered a quick profit. The sale of British Telecom was the biggest privatization yet. When dealing began, the share price almost doubled. The Soviet Union's new generation of leaders was paraded when the up-and-coming Mikhail Gorbachev visited Britain, bringing his glamorous wife, Raisa. Mrs. Thatcher was quick to spot the sea changes in the Kremlin.
3: I like Mr. Gorbachev. We can do business together. We both believe in our own political systems. He firmly believes in his. I firmly believe in mine. We're never going to change one another.
0: But for those she dubbed the enemy within, the miners, the tide was turning against them. They'd fallen foul of the law, and the courts ordered the NUM's assets to be seized or sequestrated.
4: The receivership of the NUM's now widely dispersed assets is probably going to be a complex and time-consuming task. I've only just been appointed and therefore have a lot of homework to do. I do not expect instant results.
0: Reported links with Libya, a breakaway union, the death of a taxi driver carrying a working miner. It added up to a bleak Christmas for the NUM, but they made the best of it.
5: And that's how it was in 1984. The news clips were courtesy of the BBC and Newsweek International. And I've enjoyed your company today. Take care of yourselves. Till we meet again. Bye-bye.

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5: From the Sky News Centre at 8. The Green Party leader says he's disappointed but incredibly proud after losing to Labour in the Holborn and St Pancras by-election.
6: We tripled our vote share in this election, and John Curtis this morning has said that this seat demonstrates that we are going to be more of an electoral threat to Labour than we ever have in our history. This was our second best ever by-election result in history.
5: Zach Polanski came in second after Sagal Abdiwali managed to get over 3,300 more votes than him. He's already confirmed he'd absolutely stand again for Parliament despite the loss. There's a warning England's reached a tipping point where people are at risk of being misdiagnosed with ADHD and autism. An independent review's found recognition of the conditions has risen dramatically, leading to hundreds of thousands of people awaiting assessment. A firing squad will execute a former US Army officer convicted of a mass shooting. Nigel Hassan killed 13 people in a shooting spree at Fort Hood in Texas in 2009. His punishment's taking place at the same place and around the same time of day as the attack he carried out. US Defense Secretary Pete Hegseth says soldiers will take on the task.
7: It hadn't been since World War II. It was a radical Islamist attack in uniform inside the ranks. And so he's going to get a firing squad of soldiers, as it should be. And we'll make sure that people are able to watch it, that it's public, because people need to understand that there's serious consequences for these types of things.
5: Millions more households in England could soon benefit from strict new protections forcing landlords to quickly fix dangerous issues like mould. Ministers are consulting on an extension of Awaab's law to support private renters living in poor conditions. A helpline's expecting the number of sextortion cases to more than double this year. The Internet Watch Foundation says the vast majority involve boys. And the owner of Facebook and Instagram's banning the Chinese firm behind TikTok from advertising on its platforms in the US. ByteDance owns the video sharing app, which is one of Meta's biggest competitors in engagement, creators and advertising cash. That's the latest. I'm Imani Rana.
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0: 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The office is located on the right as you enter the main entrance of the hospital. The office is open from Monday to Friday, 9 a.m. to 5 p.m. The Frimley Health website also provides a comment form you can use to give us feedback, as well as a form to complete if we have not been able to resolve any issue which you wish to raise a formal complaint. There are several other opportunities for you to feed back to us. All NHS organisations participate in the National Friends and Family Test. 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You may be issued the Friends and Family Test as a card by scanning a QR code or by text message. There may be other ways, surveys and local to specialists, which are being used to make service changes and improvements to our patients.
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2: From the Sky News Centre at 9, the Green Party leader says it'll be up to members to decide whether he continues in the role after failing to become an MP in the Holborn and St Pancras by-election. Sahgal Abdiwali secured a majority of more than 3,300 votes for Labour. Zach Polanski says he's disappointed and wants to stay on. Bridget Phillipson's the Labour Party's chair and says the result's a positive sign for the PM.
3: I think it demonstrates that Andy has got off to an incredibly strong start and is appealing to voters in seats like Holborn and St Pancras and across the country. We're seeing that. I hear it on the doors and it's really encouraging to see.
2: A review is highlighting the mismatch between the true rates of ADHD and autism in society and the numbers seeking help for the conditions. The report, commissioned by the government, points to soaring numbers requiring assessments. The US Defence Secretary's confirmed the firing squad execution of a former US Army officer convicted of a mass shooting will be live-streamed to the public. Nigel Hassan fatally shot 13 people at Fort Hood in 2009, injuring another 32. Pete Hegseth says showcasing his death will help people understand there are serious consequences. But Californians aren't too happy with the way it's being carried out.
4: It's disgusting. It's childish. What's next, pay-per-view? I mean, this is just ridiculous. It shouldn't be anything the public sees.
5: I think it's a bit inhumane. It's not something that needs to be shown, especially we don't know if kids are watching.
6: Very extreme, in my opinion. It's overly doing it.
2: More than 4,000 heat records have been broken so far this year at weather stations across the UK. Analysis suggests there have been 119 days in which a new hot weather high was set somewhere in the country. There's been a sharp drop in the number of people hitting our shops over the past year. It's down nearly 3% on last September. And Formula One says this weekend Singapore Grand Prix will go ahead, despite pollution in the area hitting record levels. Wildfires have been burning throughout parts of Indonesia for weeks. That's the latest. I'm Imani Rana.
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10: Inside the Hospital with Ben Tillett.
1: And this is the sound of your hospital.
11: Frimley Health NHS Foundation Trust covers patients from Berkshire, Hampshire, Surrey and South Buckinghamshire. Over its three main hospitals, Frimley Park in Frimley, Heatherwood in Ascot and Wexham Park near Slough, it handles nearly 900,000 outpatient appointments and treats over 240,000 people in their emergency departments each year. But it's not just the clinical staff, doctors, nurses, surgeons and consultants who work in these hospitals. There are plenty of support staff who often work behind the scenes to keep the hospital running. In this series, we'll be talking to some of those people about what they do and how they came to work inside the hospital.

0: In this episode, we are going to take another look at patient experience and talk to some more of the non-clinical staff who are interacting directly with patients during their time in the hospital. We start with one of the many hospital volunteers, Tony, who works chatting with patients on the stroke unit during their stay at Frimley Park Hospital. I've come up to the stroke unit to come and meet him in one of the side rooms to have a chat during one of his shifts.
1: Hi, I'm Tony Edwards, and I work on the stroke unit. And another job that I do is I'm in charge of the buggy that takes patients around the hospital, check out the buggy's working okay, and also to train new drivers as and when the time comes. I've been working in Frimley for 8 years. My boss, the manager, he decided they were having a buggy at Frimley, so he asked me to run that first of all. And I did for quite a few years and trained up. We had 15 drivers working from 8 o'clock in the morning to 5 o'clock at night, as per the request of matrons. And we trained up also people, you know, just for cover there. And the buggy was actually bought by the book club, the bookstore. And that was proceeds from the sale of books.

0: So no charge to the hospital as such. And during that time, my manager then requested, we had a difficult patient on the stroke unit, and he asked me if I would go and see him. And once I started doing that, I found that there was great need on the stroke unit because of people's speech, and also get them talking to improve their speech levels after a stroke and to get their voices back to normal. Plus also, I found it as one of the busiest wards in the hospital because it takes so much time for staff to look after a patient, whereas maybe just one nurse would look after on here, it could be two or three, just helping a patient out of bed or doing something like that. And I've been on strokes now for just on roughly 3 years. I absolutely love it. And it gives people chances to talk to me. They just talk to me about their experiences and their life, and you hear their life stories. And to be honest, it's quite magical. It couldn't be more of a perfect job for me to do.
1: What drew you to the role? How did you become a volunteer to do this?
0: Frimley saved my life 10 years ago. And it's just to give something back, I think, which is like many people, many of the volunteers are doing the same thing because they've been involved with Frimley, you know, in a personal role. And then they come back to give something back to the hospital.
1: So before you were volunteering, what was your day job?
0: My day job, I was in sales. I was in charge of sales. And it's probably why I talk a lot. But basically in sales, you don't. You listen to what the customer needs. So the same thing here. The main job is to get people and ask them, you know, what are your interests? And let them talk. And they just talk and talk about their interests and what they did. And sometimes they go right back to their young and all the way through their life history.
1: Can you describe to me a moment that you think just really summarises the job or something that brought you real joy from volunteering?
0: I was asked by one of the nurses and one of the speech therapists to see a gentleman because he had asked to see me. And it was a long story, very sad story, extremely sad story and very touching. And it's the saddest story I've ever heard from anybody. And at the end of it, after about 45 minutes, he just touched my arm and said, thank you. That sums it up.
1: It sounds like there's a real connection you develop with the patients that you're here. You're that voice that they potentially don't have. Do you find there's a lot of people who don't have somebody here with them that they can chat to, and that's something, that's the sort of void you can fill?
0: It is a void I think many people can fill. But also, one of the reasons people talk to volunteers is that you're not medical, you're not a relative, and they probably won't see you again. But on stroke, it's slightly different. And I mean, it's very good for me because I can see a patient. I had one patient I saw over 7 weeks, nearly 8 weeks. And you've got to remember everything they're interested in, everything you've discussed. So it keeps my mind working as well. So I get a lot of benefit from that. So you have to check out what the interests are of people. Once you've got those, you'll see them again. So you have to go back and talk to them and make sure you're still with that person and remembering everything they've told you, which is important, actually, because it makes them feel better as you go up and say, oh, hello, John, such and such. And then you chat on about the subjects they were talking about. So I get advantage, you know, a lot of advantage from that, from keeping my mind working as well.
1: Brilliant. You feel that whilst you're giving a lot of your time and helping others, there's a real benefit to you?
0: Much, very much so. And I think this is something which is overlooked as well, possibly for a lot of volunteers. It gives satisfaction and it's making me remember things and, keeping my mind working very well.
1: So you mentioned, obviously, that there's an element of patient transport within your role.
0: Yes.
1: How many patients are typically you moving around a day?
0: Oh, well, I don't do that anymore. I've got a team of drivers that do that. There was about 400 used the other month, so quite a lot of patients, people that can't walk very well, and it gets them nearer to where they need to be. So either visitors or patients, so it's very good. And it's very similar to a golf buggy, and they had to be strapped in, but they have to be able to get in onto the buggy themselves. We are now allowed, because of COVID being lifted a little bit, we are now allowed to help them onto the buggy. But there are certain areas like clinical investigations where because it's a wooden floor, there's about 100 yards to walk. We can only take them so far, so they have to be able to walk the 100 yards to get to where they need to be. So it is a bit restrictive, but we do get them to as far as we can everywhere in the hospital, so it's quite good. One of the buggy drivers, I had a message come through in the evening, just had an emergency, someone going to the ward because they were expecting a baby, and they took them to the ward, got them there. Within 5 minutes, there was a call to reception, said, the baby's been born, will you thank the buggy driver? So it was a very, very close call, and the driver was getting quite concerned whether they were going to have to call for help on the way. But that's happened a few times with people where taking them to the ward, they've got close to the time rather than, allowances.
2: Hospitals rely on volunteers like Tony to offer extra support and assistance in a variety of roles. If you'd like to volunteer for your hospital, you can find out more online. Just search for hospital volunteering. Next, I head over to the pre-op department on the first floor of the hospital to talk to Lorraine, who works as a receptionist.
3: Good morning, pre-op department. Lorraine speaking. Can I help?
2: The pre-op department is a smaller area of the hospital with an open reception area leading to smaller side rooms for seeing patients. I meet her in the department's office to find out more.
3: Hi, my name is Lorraine West and I work at Frimley Park Hospital. I'm a receptionist in the pre-op department, so I meet and greet the patients as they come in and escort them onto the ward, etc. And also field phone calls. So it's my main job is patient contact and working with my colleagues.
1: So how long have you been working this particular role?
3: This particular role in the pre-op department for about 3 years. And before that, I worked in the day surgery. That's when I first came here. What I love most is the patient contact and interaction with the patients and also with the professional colleagues that surround me in my workplace.
1: Could you describe what a typical day would be for you in this role? What is it that you come to do at the start and you're here till the end doing?
3: I start early in the morning and I open up the ward and the pre-op department, filling up water jugs, etc., and opening and unlocking the doors and start up ready for the patients to come in. And that's my main morning role. And then meet and greet, get the patients on the ward. Then we have the pre-op patients that come in at half an hour intervals. Also take people over to day surgery that have to go for the second part of their pre-op and filled a lot of phone calls. It's mainly a lot of phone calls that we filled in. And then if I'm asked by the ward sister or Sister Catherine, who's in charge of my department, I go around the hospital doing anything they ask me to do, generally.
1: For those who might not be familiar with what pre-op is, could you describe what that sort of stage preparation for theatre, what do you do as part of pre-op?
3: Well, what we do in pre-op is they come and see a nurse and the patient, and then they have a blood pressure taken and their blood's taken, and if it's a urology procedure, obviously the urine samples, and we do the height measurement and we reassure the patients so that they know exactly what they have to do prior to that, like whether they have to stop any medication or not eat at certain times, so that the patient is then prepared for when they come in for the day of their procedure.
1: What drew you to starting in this role? What appealed to you?
3: I didn't actually come for this role. I actually fell into this role because of I came for another job, which was pre-EPIC, which was as a medical records runner, but another department, I wouldn't say desperate, but there was a role came up and they offered that to me, and I came blind, really, not knowing what it was. So I really fell into it. But also, what drew me to Frimley Park itself is after my other job, and I was going to have a year's break, but got a bit bored after 3 months. I decided I'd always thought I'd actually quite like to work at Frimley Park Hospital. It's local to me, and I do like the interaction with people. So I thought I'd give it a go, and I wish that I'd done it sooner, and I would have followed into another different job role within the hospital. But obviously, I've come to it later in life, and I haven't got that many years left. So, as in, working years.
1: So, what is your career background? How have you wound up where you are today?
3: My career background is, I used to work in a school. I used to do special needs teaching, and I also used to do the teaching of the class when the teachers weren't there. So a varied role within a very small school with only four classes. So it's more caring for people and, you know, being interested in youngsters as well as, you know, adult people.
1: Can you describe to me a memorable moment, something that stands out from what you do every day that just sums up the reason you do your job?
3: It can be something really small. It can be when you got not just on face to face with people, but also like on the phone when someone's exasperated because they've gone round and round in the phone call system because they can't get through to somebody. And then you can, even just by walking to a different department or to a secretary or whatever, that you can help them get the answer that they need. And they're so, you know, they can be really grateful. And just a thank you from anybody just lifts your spirit. And also, when you can have a patient that is nervous, etc., and they go away from here and say, that wasn't quite as bad as I thought it was going to be. So the apprehension, and that they that they feel better about themselves. But it's just that little bit of contact. And when we get people coming back for repeat things, you know, things, especially maybe possibly urology, that come in often. So you build a rapport up with people, so, and that's really nice, and people remember you. And that's what I like about it.
1: Something that I ask everybody is, often job titles don't really sum up what you do. And so when somebody asks what you do, what is it that they think you do, and how do you tell them what you do?
3: Right. This does come up in conversation when you're out and about or maybe at a dinner party or something like that. The people think that you sit at on the reception desk, just take people's names and actually answer the phone. They don't know about all the little things that are added to the job role of anybody's job, whether it be a nurse or doctor or any. But in my job in the reception, what I tend to do is, if it's someone I personally know or I've, you know, just met in a social setting, I might just sort of say to them that, you know, some of the things, the extra little bits that we do. So it's not all just sitting, answering the phone or greeting the patient or marking them up on a sheet of paper. There's actually a lot more to it emotionally and as well as physically. And usually they say, oh, I didn't realise that your job role or, you know, what you do involves that sort of thing as well.
2: As we talk about her job role, Lorraine mentions Epic, which is the new electronic patient record system that has been introduced across Frimley Health. I ask her how that has changed what she does as part of her role compared to before.
3: Yes, with Epic, in my job role, I can... When you go through on Epic, you have to go in a certain pattern and it won't let you go beyond that. So Epic focuses you a little bit more on the admission side of it. And also, depending on your level, your scale, because I'm a level two, you can only see certain things. So you've got less to concentrate on, although it can be a little bit hampering for when you're answering a phone call, because you have to go and find someone that can look deeper into things. So that would be my only thing. But Epic itself, for me, is more straightforward. So you can follow a set routine. Now it's sort of you are more involved with the patients and interact more with them. You have the time to do that now, whereas before you probably didn't have quite as much time.
1: I guess that means things have perhaps changed in the short term from somebody used to go and gather all of the notes for every single patient that was due for today's sessions, bring them over here, you'd have them, file them, go through
3: That's
1: them,
3: right.
1: update
3: Except
1: them,
3: the end
1: someone then takes it back. And now that's all digitised?
3: Yes, it's all digitised. So it's really at the end of your fingertips. So that's the good thing. So you're not wandering around all over the hospital trying to find sets of notes or taking them elsewhere, or trying to keep the pieces of paper together, because obviously some people's notes are huge. And depending on what they're having done, you used to have to go and get, could be a box full, to follow that patient. So, yes, it's on the end of, as I say, on the end of your fingertips.
2: It was great talking with Lorraine in a role that acts as a friendly face and welcome to patients who are preparing for a hospital stay. Our next stop in this episode is to an office space off-site from Frimley Park Hospital, where the Macmillan Cancer Navigator team are located. It's a new open-plan office with multiple desks and a team of people with headsets taking calls from patients. I borrow their meeting room to find out more as we meet Samantha.
4: Hello, my name is Samantha Nolan. I am a Macmillan Cancer Navigator and I am based at Frimley Hospital. I've been doing the role now for nearly a year and I'm absolutely loving it. It's a very, very busy role. It's a very, very, you never know what kind of telephone call you're going to get coming in. And it makes me feel brilliant because I feel I can help patients and make their journey a little bit better. Let's face it, going through cancer is not a very good thing to have to go through. But what we do is we can help that patient by making that journey a little quicker, better, and give them more advice and support and help. And that's why it makes me feel good.
1: So tell me about the role. What is a cancer navigator?
4: We have two types of services that we provide as a navigator. One is the team based here at Frimley, and we are predominantly a telephone support service. There are 9 of us working here, and we basically take all the calls from all the patients, all the specialities across the site, including all hospitals. So we cover Wexham, we cover Frimley, we cover Heatherwood, we cover Aldershot, and we also cover Farnham. So we take all the calls for all the speciality cancer sites for all of our nurses across all of those hospitals. There's a team of 9 of us, and we work here at Frimley. We basically are the first point of contact for patients who are going through the cancer journey. We answer all the calls. Patients will call into us with all kinds of things. It might be something like they're chasing their appointment dates, they are wondering about blood results, they are wondering whether or not they're going to be seen soon. They have a question that they want to talk to their nurses. And the object for our role is to try to take away the pressure from the nurses with regards to things that are not clinical. And what we want to try to do is to help that patient through their journey in a more positive, efficient way, and help them as much as we can. There are other ways that we can help them, and that's what I want to talk about later on with the other part of the service that we provide. We're a first point of contact for all patients, and then we will decide what we're going to do and how we're going to triage that across to the nurses.
1: What really attracted you to the role in the first place?
4: So it's a personal journey. I had a member of my family that had cancer, and when I was with them, when they were getting their diagnosis and certainly their help and the treatment, I was very aware of what it meant to that person to get someone on the end of a telephone, or also a designated person that they feel that they can speak to and ask for when they're going through their treatment. And I thought, do you know what? I could really give something back. You know, my family member has had an amazing experience and is in remission, and things have gone really, really well. And it made me think that I want to do this. I want to be helpful. I want to help people having a good outcome, a good service, a more positive experience whilst they're going through treatment.
1: I guess, obviously, you've only been doing this role a year. What were you doing before?
4: I did a year for Ashford and St Peter's, working as a cancer coordinator, within the pathway, a 28-day pathway coordinator for the respiratory lung team, which was wonderful and really interesting. I learned a lot. And previous to that, I did 15 years at the Royal United Hospital in Bath, where I'm from originally, a completely different role. I was working as a volunteer services manager, where I looked after about 350 volunteers. But it was still helping people. It was still trying to make their journey, the patient experience, trying to make the patient experience a better experience. So it's all kind of linked in, really. But yeah, that's what I was doing before.
1: When you tell people what you do, what do they interpret as what you do versus the reality? Do you find that people, on hearing the job title, are like, oh, does that mean you do this? Do you get that kind of reaction when you tell people?
4: I often get a reaction of they think possibly I might be more medical or clinical, that I would have quite a bit of knowledge with regards to a clinical matter. But I have to sort of explain to them that, you know, the role and what we actually do. And again, it's to help the patient as much as we can, all things except clinical. Yeah, sometimes they say, oh, does that mean you get to see, is it really, that must be so difficult, it must be such a hard job, it must be emotionally challenging, and it must make you sad. Yes, there are days when you feel sad, there are days when you might get a difficult call, and you might have had several difficult calls, and you're dealing with patients, and it is emotionally upsetting. But you learn in your training within the role how to be able to deal with these things. And you get a lot of support from Macmillan with regards to your training. And I have to say, this role, when I went into it, the training was absolutely fantastic. We were really supported well. Our team leader made sure that we got brilliant training. We supported consultants. We were able to shadow consultants and go along and see what they were doing, meet patients and really experience what the patient was going through and understand the reactions of patients. And so with that, we were able then to get training on how you would feel as a patient, but also emotionally yourself when you're dealing with this constant difficult situations. And we are really trained very, very well.
1: The title suggests you're linked to Macmillan, but how does Macmillan link to Frimley Health Trust?
4: Well, Macmillan obviously are a charity and we are affiliated with them. They are the ones that set up the partnership with Frimley and the cancer services, and we work with them. There are grants that the hospital are able to access from Macmillan that are able to provide us navigators within the hospital.
1: A patient's just sadly been diagnosed with cancer. Their first stop is to talk to you as the navigator. Can you describe the workflow that you go through
4: Yes,
1: with those patients?
4: Yes, absolutely. So a patient will call in, and you can imagine, first call into the service. What would have happened previously is they would have had their consultant's appointment to receive a diagnosis. And on that first appointment, they would have met their cancer nurse specialist along with the consultant, who would have introduced himself as a Macmillan cancer nurse specialist, give them a name, and also then give them a pack. And in that pack will be a card with our telephone number on it. And they will be told, for anything at all, call into the service. So the patient calls us in. First thing we do is we introduce ourselves and we explain to them that all calls that come through to the service are recorded for continuity of care, and also that there is a communication trail so that we can always see, if one of the team picks up the call, we can always see what the discussion was, because we really want to make sure the patient gets that continuity of care. And they might ask us a question, oh, can I speak to the nurse? We will find out the reason for the call. We try and sort of, we're a bit like detectives in a way. Some patients want to willingly give over information. Some patients, are traumatised. Some patients want to know everything I possibly could know about everything. And we need to be careful, we need to be considerate, but we also need to get to the reason for the call. Once we discover the reason for the call, the call could be anything, as I say, from a clinical matter or a blood form, or they want to know where their next appointment is, we would help them. If it's a clinical concern, we then send an email across to the nurse, and we explain in that email what the reason for the patient's call was. We prioritise them in order of urgency, and we would then be able to help them that way. It might be that they need some information, and this is where I want to introduce the hub at Wexham Hospital. So as part of our service, we have what we call the hub, Macmillan Hub, which is the information centre. It's the Macmillan Information Centre, and it's based at Wexham Hospital foyer, and it's got two colleagues of ours that work over there, and it's a brilliant way of signposting patients to other things that they may require. So a patient might call up and say that they need counselling, that they are struggling financially, that they need benefits support, that they would like a buddy service, or they're losing their hair and they want information about wigs. They're struggling providing financial stability for their family. They need to know where the food bank is, or they're worried about their housing. They may be homeless. Anything and everything, because cancer, you know, once you're diagnosed, you know, mental health also goes hand in hand with the diagnosis as well. So that's where we introduce our information centre. And the information centre is a brilliant way of being able to offer those kind of support services for patients. We would send an email across to the service and ask them to get in touch with the patient. We can send out booklets as well, but quite often I feel that it's better to have a voice at the end of the telephone. It's more personable, and it makes things seem a little better when you've got that personal touch. Also in Wexham, we can tell them about the drop-in centre, which is based at Wexham Hospital, and it's open between 9 and 4 on a Friday. It's a brilliant way of being able to go in. It's a centre offered for patients, families, carers, friends and professionals to access information, guidance, support and signposting, and possibly onward referrals that may help them whilst they're going through their cancer journey. Sometimes patients just want to chat, and whilst we can offer that service and we're happy to listen, a listening ear is always good. Obviously, we've got calls waiting in the background, so we have to kind of listen, evaluate and then pass on to our colleagues at the information centre as well, so they can actually offer the support that that patient might need.
1: You mentioned a buddy system. Is that an opportunity to pair a patient with somebody who can offer that chat role, that ability to say, oh, I've been through this before, let me talk you through it?
4: Absolutely. And that's offered through, as I say, the Information Centre at Wexham.
1: You touched briefly on it. I think we were explaining the job role itself and how you explain it to other people, that the kind of calls you're taking, the life-changing news that people have just received will be difficult for them, but you hearing those stories again and again must be a tough role for you personally. Mm. How do you deal with that? How does the role, the support staff, help you through that?
4: Our team leader and our managers are brilliant. They are always making us aware of services that we can access to help us get through the difficult times. Our team leader encourages time out. So if we've got a difficult call and we've struggled, I had one earlier today, and it, for me, it was quite emotionally difficult. The patient was very upset, and we shake off. We have an analogy called the zebra analogy. So when a zebra is stressed, they shake. And we kind of say to each other, we're just going to go and have a shake off. And we walk outside, we get some fresh air, we take some deep breaths, we shake off. And that really, really helps. And we learned that at one of the Macmillan professional conferences that we went to as a new Macmillan employee. And we were able to go to a event in London where they talked a lot. We went to seminars about well-being and how, as a professional, sometimes we would suffer with feeling overwhelmed and need some help with dealing with that, and you're trained on how to get through it. And as I say, we have very understanding managers as well who can refer us to training to help us get through it.
1: The phone service that you mentioned, though, obviously you're part of the staff to run. How long is that offered? Is that offered throughout the week?
4: Oh, yes, yes. We're open from 8:30 to 4:30 Monday to Friday. At the weekend, we have an answer phone service, but it's always monitored. And when we come back into work after the weekend, we go through the answer phone service and we call, always, always call the patient back. We know how it feels when you don't get through to a person and you have to leave a voicemail message, how that can feel. And it's really, really important, even if we don't have the answer straight away, to call the patient back and say, we got your message, we hear you, we're here, we're listening, we're looking into it. We'll come back to you as soon as we've got an answer for you.
1: Obviously, this role, you're covering patients who are interacting with Frimley Health. Is there a national number that can be used if patients want to reach out?
4: There is. There's a Macmillan support line, and the number is 0808 808 0000.
1: So, obviously, you're taking telephone calls. Since I've been here, I haven't had the phone ring. Does that mean you have headsets that you answer the calls? How do you take the calls?
4: OK, we take the calls, yeah. We all have headsets, and the calls come through on the main lines, and we just answer them. We also, we take all the calls for, as I say, all the specialities across the hospitals that I mentioned previously as well. So we have to constantly be sure that we're checking certain lines, because sometimes patients come through from Wexham and they may leave voicemails. Our team leader's brilliant, so we're all rotated to do certain things. Some of us monitor the phones. Some of us monitor emails, because patients do email in to the generic email address, and we're rotated throughout the day on different areas so that we make sure patients get responded to straight away.
2: Having someone like Samantha available at the end of a phone to talk when you're dealing with a cancer diagnosis is a fantastic resource for what is a difficult moment in your life. A reminder of the national number should you wish to reach out to someone to talk to. It's 0808 808 0000. Our final chat in this episode is with Sarah Taylor, who is Head of Sustainability. I meet her to talk about what sustainability means for a hospital and how do you work to be more sustainable.
5: My name is Sarah Taylor. I am the Head of Sustainability for the Trust, which includes Heatherwood, Frimley and Wexham, but also for the ICS, so I encompass all the doctors' practices, the ambulance service and anybody else that's dealt with within health within the ICS.
1: For the benefit of our listeners, what is ICS?
5: ICS is the Integrated Care System. So the Integrated Care System are a partnership of organisations that come together and plan the joined up healthcare services in your area. They can include all of our doctors, all of the ambulance services that's within our patch, which there are two of. It includes mental health facilities. It's for improving health of children and young people, helping and support people stay well and independent, and ensuring that people with who have long-term health conditions, including mental health, are cared for. And it also includes collective resources so that we can act as quickly as possible to cover anything that's health that's within our area, including health inequalities.
1: Wow, that sounds like a huge area to be covering.
5: It is, but with sustainability, my role is more of a functioner and a facilitator, and I help other people facilitate bringing sustainability into their roles, such as nursing. I look at the products that they can use and make sure that they achieve the net zero goals that we're trying to achieve in the NHS. I look at bringing in pool cars to be able to do the community at home and the frailty team so they can access their patients at home, but in a sustainable way. I look at waste and how we can reduce the waste that's going out, and what we do have, how we can recycle that. There's lots of parts to it, but I'm only as good as the people that are helping me to achieve what I'm doing.
1: So what attracted you to this role? How did you wind up as Head of Sustainability?
5: I come from a construction background. I did want to be a paramedic in the army. Unfortunately, I am of an age where women weren't allowed on the front line. So I went and did multiple things. I went down to the careers service. They said, what would you like to do? And I said, I don't know. Gave them some bits of information that I liked. And they said to go and become a quantity surveyor. Those of you who are old enough will remember the Monty Python sketch about Arnold the Aardvark that is quantity surveyor, which I always get reminded about. And I did that for 20 years. I worked on the Athletes' Village over in Stratford at 2012. And I also most recently worked on the Houses of Parliament for the refurbishment of the Parliament buildings themselves. Each one of those, especially Stratford, I got involved in sustainability with a guy called Andrew Kinsey, who now works for Mace, and he sort of was my mentor in it. I got really interested in it, continued my construction career, but I've always had sustainability in my mind. I then got offered a job working for Frimley Health as the transformation manager, which was commissioning and decommissioning Heatherwood Hospital over in Ascot. A large portion of that was to then recycle and reuse the equipment and everything else that we had over there. So sustainability came back into it in a big way. Richard Hilson at that time was the head of sustainability. He was leaving, so I became the interim head of sustainability and then was awarded the job when I went for interview.
1: What is the aim of the head of sustainability?
5: My little goal is to achieve net zero for the whole trust and the ICS by 2035. I say little goal, which is a bit of a joke, because I have to try and decarbonise the whole estate, which means reducing the amount of electricity, gas, fossil fuels that we use, reduce the amount of single-use plastics that we use from theatres to catering. I have to look at more better ways of doing things, that we use less resources, and that those resources are coming from either a recycled source or that we can recycle it and put it back into a circular economy.
1: What do you think, from your perspective, is a real achievement that you're proud of what you've done since you've been in that role?
5: I haven't been in the role full-time for a very long period. So a lot of the things that I picked up was leaving off where Richard had left off, which included bringing in 6 nitrous oxide busting machines for maternity, and they take the nitrous in and they heat it up and then they break it down to oxygen and nitrogen that's in the air anyway, so it makes a better environment for our midwives. We are pushing that agenda within the national health team as well by conducting a survey within our trust to see what equipment is best and what environmental factors we need to include for anybody that uses nitrous and uses Entonox. The other things we've done is we've ordered some new pool cars, so there's more pool cars to go around the trust so that people can move around effectively but saving carbon at the same time. We are working quite hard with the British Plastics Federation and other people to reduce plastics within the trust. There are so many things that we are in the pipeline of doing that's going to mean a better environment and a better workplace for the people that we work with. I could probably speak for hours on it and bore a lot of people.
1: So one of the most obvious things you've kind of touched on there is single-use plastic. There's a real need in healthcare to balance sort of patient safety in the fact that you don't want to have any contamination of anything versus the sort of consumable throwaway nature of, you know, maximising safety. How is that achieved in a healthcare setting such that you can recycle these items and ensure safety?
5: So there's different types of plastics with different polymers. Depending on the type of polymer and the use of that plastic that's been done and taken into consideration infection control, some of those plastics can be recycled straight away, and there is a market for them because all plastics now except food packaging has to have 30% content of recycled plastic in it. There are other ones that are contaminated where we can't recycle straight away. We have to put them through a process, and that can be autoclaving. There's new technology coming onto the workplace that Barts in London have been using, where they microwave the plastics to form a big plastic block that can then be recycled. But because we've heated it up to such a temperature in the microwave, the contaminants are no longer there. We are looking at how we can bring more reused plastics in. So there's a product called Daisy Grip that will be a non-single-use tourniquet. We're also working with Nova, who have brought out a pen recycling scheme for their GS1 and their insulin pens. And our diabetics are pushing this out through the Trust for us, and also the ICS with Tim and Yusuf, to get people to take their insulin pens, take the needle off the top, put the pens into a recycle box that's provided free by Nova. And once there's 12 pens in there, you just simply put that back into the Royal Mail. It goes off to Nova and they recycle it and make it into lights. And Nova is talking to lots of other people in the diabetic front, such as Libra on the testing machines, to see how they can help improve their recycleness of their plastics as well.
1: Another commonly used item within healthcare is metal. Sometimes we have metal items that are single use, where we get them out under sort of sterile packaging, they're used. How is the Trust ensuring that they get recycled or are able to have some sustainability rather than throwing away?
5: So a lot of the metal that we do use in around the Trust isn't actually thrown away. We have a decontamination service, especially with the equipment and the parts from theatres, where this, you get a set of equipment, you use it in theatre, and then it's sent off to a decontamination centre. They treat it at a high temperature, and then they can put it back into sets and return it back to the hospital in a sterile environment. We are looking at with the product safety group for theatres on being able to reuse equipment in the theatre that's metal, and then at end of life we can then send that back to the company and they recycle it themselves to make new parts and send it back to us. We're very much looking for as much circular economy where we use it, they take the products back, they recycle it, and then it can be put back into general use again, either by remilling or melting down and reforming back into drill parts and things. There is no concern of being contaminated with anybody that's used it previously. We've been doing it for a large number of years now. It's just that we're getting more and more capabilities in that area to be able to do it.
1: So in a typical operating theatre, most of the patients never see what's in there. Does that mean that you have multiple different recycling bins so that the sharps, the metal go in one bin and the plastics go in another bin? And is that how things are sorted? Or is there a more complicated chain to separate the different types?
5: So in theatres, they do have separate bins for certain criteria, but most of the bin stuff that comes out of theatre is contaminated, so it will come out into a yellow wheelie bin, and that is then sent off-site and dealt with off-site for us. It's picked by machinery and dealt with and put into different selectors. It's like when you put anything into any of our bins around the Trust, it goes off to, via a waste management company who has a plant over in Slough, and they have the technology to pick items off of the conveyor belt as it goes down and put it into the right polymer for recycling, paper to put it into plastics for bottles, put metal into a different bin, and then it's sorted at source. We don't have the capacity on site currently to allow that to be done on site.
1: To touch on another area you mentioned, hospitals are huge energy consumers. There's equipment that requires a huge amount of electricity to run it. There's the heating of an entire hospital, and it's where patients aren't well. They need to be kept warm. You can't sort of crank the heating down to save energy. How are you working to try and maximise efficiency and decarbonise?
5: So there's lots of ways that we can do that. So we have the Trigen CHPs that we can bring in that use different sources of heat to go in them, which includes solar, it can include ground source heat pumps, air source heat pumps.
2: CHP stands for Combined Heat and Power Units. These generate electricity and heat at the same time.
5: We're looking at other ways that we can reduce our energy by putting all the lighting onto PIRs and putting LED lights around the whole trusses, which is something that we're looking at moment for the next financial year to start. We're looking at being able to look at where areas are highly used or not used during the day by a technology that monitors movement in the room. Therefore, it will turn the electricity off. We can turn heating off at weekends for places in outpatients and in the offices where they're not used, and at night as well. There's lots of technology that is coming out now that is allowing us to either retrofit or new fit to actually bring our energy prices down. But all the energy that the trust buys is from a renewable source.
1: What do you feel personally is the area that can reap the most benefit?
5: I think the people who are going to benefit more by what we are doing now is our staff and patients. And the general population that lives around our hospital. We do a lot of policies that not only link to those that are working here, but also our surrounding colleagues that live in the houses. We're doing a lot of stuff with the NHS on air pollution and how we can reduce that, how we can better use our waste, how we can better use the green areas around our hospitals. We're looking at, with the National Social Prescribing Team, how we can actually bring social prescribing into the hospital and use that to actually enable our patients not only to get treatment through tablets and through medication, but also social interactions in the hospital with going and doing a bit of gardening around the trust or speaking to somebody about a society or a group they can join once they're out of the hospital. We find that a lot of people that do come into the hospital have lost that social interaction that they used to have probably prior to COVID. Social prescribing allows us to link those people back into places where they can go and go for a walk with the Ramblers Association, or they can go and join a rewilding group. What we do in sustainability isn't just about the physical, it's also about the mental state of the people that we work with and our patients, and it's trying to ensure that whatever we do produces a better environment and a better life for those that are being born in our hospital today.
1: Hospital buildings are constantly changing. Rooms are repurposed for perhaps a different clinic type. There may be more of a need for a particular type of clinic, and therefore there's probably a lot of repurposing of rooms. How do you ensure that you don't waste items every time you do a refurbishment? Is there a method that you can ensure that resources and facilities are distributed somewhere else in the hospital?
5: So like we did at Heatherwood, and that was a repurposing of a decommissioning of a whole hospital. So we went round and we listed everything that was in every room, from MRIs, systems and benches, to chairs, to tables, to whiteboards. And we listed it all onto a system called Warpit that we use. And all staff can register on this. And it allows departments to put up items that they no longer need for another department to go and then take that item. We not only save money in the trust by repurposing and reusing, but we're also saving carbon on having that equipment delivered, on its manufacture. We regularly have chairs, tables, anything you can imagine can go on there.
1: It's great to hear that there's that internal sort of reuse, recycle mentality within the hospital itself, not just thinking the wider commitment.
5: We also at Heatherwood, we don't look at just internally. We were getting the estates department, which had been there for a large number of years, had a large number of big pieces of equipment that we could no longer use because they were outdated for our technologies. but we knew of a men's shed over in Ascot that was just setting up, and they were grateful to come in, have a look around the equipment and take what they could use. They then go and help men and women in the area to facilitate making things for charities, having somewhere to go, sit, have a drink, have a chat, talk to people. But by us supplying equipment that we can't no longer use, it broadened their horizons and allowed them to offer a lot more than what they used to be able to.
1: A question that I've asked everybody: when you tell people what you do, your role title, what is it they think you do versus what you actually do?
5: Whenever I mention that I'm head of sustainability, there is a blank look on everybody's face, and they just ask, "What is that?" And it's hard to explain sometimes all the things I am doing, because even I forget all the things I'm doing and I'm getting involved in. Sustainability is creating a better, sustainable lifestyle and working environment for those that work within the trust and outside of the trust. And my job is to facilitate people's ideas, no matter how wacky or how outside of the box they may be. Some of those ideas are the best ideas that people could come out with. And my door's always open for people to come and have a chat. Patients, staff, those in the general public can always email me or contact me, and we can talk about the ideas they have. We're going to be setting up a sustainability group, which will meet either in Frimley or in Wexham or Heatherwood once a month, and we'll be able to discuss with those that are in attendance what we can help them to achieve a better sustainable working place for them.
1: You mentioned the target of net zero by 2035. How far on that journey do you think you are?
5: I would say there has been huge improvements already around the trust by the bringing in the pool cars, looking at putting LED lighting in. The pathology team have reduced some of the plastics they're using. We've already started looking at medical gases and removing desflurane. We're already on that path, but it's a very winding path and it's a very long path. It's going to be very demanding to achieve what we need to achieve. And sometimes the technology that we need to be having right now, right here, isn't actually in the marketplace, or it's not even been thought about. So we're preempting and going and challenging companies to design things for us that they haven't even thought about. Money is hard to come by. Decarbonising and becoming net zero is not a cheap remit of a job. So I'm always having to be challenged on savings versus sustainability. But we're hoping, like with the waste, if we can bring in systems that help us to microwave the contaminants out of it, it will reduce the cost of the waste because it's now not classed as contaminated and it can get recycled. There are sometimes you have to expend money to save money in the long run. It's a bit like getting solar panels for your house. There is an upfront cost, but at some point you start benefiting from that.
2: Just as we're about to finish our interview, I asked Sarah about how staff and visitors can contact her with ideas or questions on sustainability.
5: If they want to get in touch with me, it's sarah.taylor223@nhs.net.
1: Just in case you change your role, is there a generic like sustainability address?
5: I will not be changing my role. I am here at least till 2040.
1: A long-term commitment for you.
5: It is, but then I took the role on knowing that's the commitment that I was given. I chose to work for the NHS because I want to make the difference in people's lives, and having worked in here and seen what I need to achieve, I'm not taking the role lightly, but I'm here to stay.
2: As you heard, Sarah is very passionate about working on sustainability for the Trust and is here for the long term. That brings us to the end of this episode, which has only covered a small section of the hundreds of staff working within the hospital to deliver a better patient experience. Join me next time when we'll be speaking to more staff and volunteers as they work inside the hospital.

0: built over generations to be casually undone by those who seek to divide us.
1: Reform UK's Home Affairs spokesperson Zia Yusuf recently attacked her candidacy in the by-election as a British Somalian. Zach Polanski came second, but insists he'll absolutely continue as the Green Party leader. An official review in England has found there's a risk of people being over-diagnosed with ADHD and autism, leaving thousands waiting for help. A major new report's calling for the sector to be overhauled so people can get support based on their needs. Dr. Sarah Hughes, the chief executive of Charity Mind, and says issues need to be recognised early on.
2: We're looking at a kind of a prevention agenda that will stop and really reduce the numbers of people who get to the other end that's much more acute, that demands much more support. We want to see the slowing down of what's happening, and sadly that might need some years of double funding before we get there.
1: What's believed to be the first public execution in the United States in almost a century is expected to take place in a couple of months. Washington's defense secretary has confirmed the action against a former US Army major will involve a firing squad. Ministers are looking at how a law aimed at protecting families living in poor conditions can be applied to private landlords in England. It already covers social housing with strict deadlines for fixing hazards. Everton's owners say they're considering potentially selling the club. The Friedkin Group's confirmed it's exploring investment options for the Premier League side. And a self-portrait by David Bowie is expected to sell for up to £55,000 when it goes up for auction next week. The musician painted it in 1996. That's the latest. I'm Imani Rana.
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1: From the Sky News Centre at 11, Manchester City boss Enzo Maresca says in this moment he completely trusts the club. The head coach has been speaking to the press for the first time since the club were found guilty of more than 100 charges of serious breaches of the Premier League's financial regulations.
2: I trust the club because I trust the people, and this is also the reason why I joined the club. And then there is not another club in the world that

0: I hope this is not a joke then. I've said all this.
1: 85-year-old Navanathem Navi Pillay has been recognised for her efforts to promote peace and international law. The chair of the Norwegian Nobel Committee said her work is a source of hope. A major report is calling for radical reform to support people seeking for help for autism and ADHD. It's found a dramatic increase in those being diagnosed, leaving thousands waiting for help. The US Defense Secretary says live streaming the execution of a man on death row will help people understand there are serious consequences. Former American Army psychiatrist Nidal Hassan was convicted of killing 13 people at Fort Hood Army Base in 2009. And millions of private renters in England could get new rights for faster repairs when things go wrong. A government consultation is looking for views. That's the latest. I'm Imani Rana.
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I'm your man. 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

0: Tommy, what's he got there?
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0: What's he doing with it?
1: He's trying to show you how the music goes around and around.
0: Oh, he can't show me how the music goes around and around on a straight instrument.
1: Ouch. Kick it, Sid. Kick it.
0: Boy, he can kick it for my money.

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0: And now we're going to put on a customer's chorus, and we want you all to join.

0: If you see somebody showing any of the signs of a stroke, you don't have to think about it. You just dial 999. 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F, face. 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Can they smile? A, arms. Can they raise both arms and keep them there? S, speech. Is their speech slurred? T, time. Time to call 999 if you see any one of these signs. 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
1: From the Sky News Centre at midday, Manchester City boss Enzo Maresca insists the club's previous title wins have absolutely not been tainted, despite the verdict that found them guilty of breaching Premier League financial rules. The Italian says he has complete trust in those running the club as City continue their appeal against the ruling. Maresca admits the squad's focus has to remain on football, with a huge test away to Liverpool this weekend.
2: For me and for the players, we can control just the pitch side, the football side. So we are focused on that, and this is what we can do and we can control. We cannot control something different.
1: Andy Burnham's congratulated his party's newest MP following her Holborn and St Pancras by-election win. Sagal Abdiwali secured victory after going up against Green Party leader Zach Polanski, who came second. Andrew Mountbatten-Windsor has been granted more than £300,000 in compensation after surrendering his lease in Windsor. The Crown Estates confirmed it relates to his former Royal Lodge home, with the contract being handed back more than 50 years early. Experts are warning having ADHD or autism-related traits does not necessarily mean someone has a diagnosis.

0: I still want to verify this information.
1: And two concrete walls featuring original Banksy artwork will be displayed in Essex tomorrow. The Hula Hoop Girl and Sandcastle Boy will be craned into a gallery garden. That's the latest. I'm Imani Rana.
2: This is...
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3: From the Sky News Centre at 1, Andy Burnham says Labour's by-election victory is evidence of a vote for hope.
4: It's good news from London that is lifting us overnight. And I just wanted to say congratulations to Segal Abdiwali, the new Member of Parliament for Holborn and St Pancras.
3: The Prime Minister mentioned the win at the start of his speech at the Innovation Nation Summit in Manchester. His newest MP won with a majority of more than 3,300. Green Party leader Zach Polanski came in second. He insists he'll continue in the role, but recognises it's the members that will decide his fate. Elsewhere, Manchester City's head coach has reaffirmed his complete trust in the club. Enzo Maresca has been speaking to the press for the first time since they were found guilty of more than 100 breaches of Premier League financial rules. City deny wrongdoing and are appealing. A drought has been declared in Yorkshire because of a lack of rainfall. The Environment Agency says the area joins all of central, southern and eastern England in being given the status. Andrew Mountbatten Windsor's been granted more than £300,000 in compensation after surrendering the lease on his former Royal Lodge home. That's come off the overall repair and restoration costs he'd had to fork out, which added up to £1.8 million. Our reporter Emma Birchley says the former prince was entitled to the money due to when he left the property.
5: Because he paid £7.5 million when he first moved in all those years ago, there was a clause put in the lease, which is that if he left within the first 25 years, there would be compensation.
3: A former UN High Commissioner for Human Rights, who's 85, has been awarded this year's Nobel Peace Prize. Navi Pillay

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0: And this is the sound of your hospital.

man's got a heart, hasn't he? 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And though I'd be the first one to say that I wasn't a saint, I'm finding it hard to be really as black as they paint. I'm reviewing the situation. Can the fella be a villain all his life? All the trials and tribulations. Better settle down and get myself a wife. And the wife would cook and sew for me and come for me and go for me and go for me and nag at me the fingers she would wag at me, the money she would take from me, a misery she'd make from me. I think I'd better think it out again. A wife you can keep anyway. I'd rather sleep anywhere.

0: to win friends and to influence people. So I'm reviewing the situation. I must quickly look up everyone I know. Titled people with a station who will help me make a real impressive show. I will own a suite at Claridge's and run a fleet of carriages and wave at all the duchesses with friendliness as much as is befitting of my new estate. Good morrow to you, magistrate! I think I'd better think it out again. So where should I go?
1: Somebody.
0: Who do I know?
1: Nobody.
0: All my dearest companions have always been villains and thieves.
1: So at my time of life, I should start turning over new leaves.
2: I'm reviewing the situation. If you want to eat, you've got to earn a bone.
0: Is it such a humiliation
1: for a robber to perform an honest job?
0: So the job I'm getting possibly.
1: I wonder who the boss will be. I wonder if he'll take to me.
0: What bonuses he'll make to me. And start a date and finish late. And normal late and normal wait. I think I'll handle the

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0: Here's some good news if you're worried that smoking is damaging your health, but just can't kick the habit. 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Good luck.
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0: needs Tony?
1: Against the Sharks, we need every man we got.
0: Tony don't belong anymore.
1: Cut it, Action. Me and Tony started the Jets.
0: Well, he acts like he don't want to belong.
1: Well, hey, who wouldn't want to belong to the Jets?
2: When you're a Jet, you're a Jet. All the way from your first cigarette to your last dying day. 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

0: away when you're a jet. 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I know Tony like I know me. I guarantee you can count him in.
1: Yeah, now, let's get cracking. Where you gonna find Bernardo?
0: At the dance tonight at the gym.
1: But the gym's neutral territory.
0: I'm gonna make nice there. I'm only gonna challenge him.
1: Great, Daddy-O.
0: So, everybody.

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2: The brightest.

0: Mumps and croup. 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It would be fun to shoot the other two and be only one.
1: Mrs. Whiffle-Puffer loves to talk to Mrs. Hildendorfer of the fatal natal day she had her silly willy.
2: Mrs. Hassen-Cooper loves to talk to Mrs. Goldenwasser of her major operation when she had her twins.
0: But when Mother comes along, she silences the others. She accomplished something that is very rare in mothers.

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0: And this is the sound of your hospital.
3: The city was asleep. The joints were closed. The rats and the hoods and the killers were in their holes. I hate killers. My name is Rod Riley. I'm a detective. Somewhere in a furnished room, some guy was practicing on a horn. It was a lonesome sound. It crawled on my spine. I had just finished a tough case. I was ready to hit the sack. I can smell trouble a mile off. And this poor kid was in trouble. Big trouble. She was scared.

was nothing left of the guy. Nothing at all. 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The guy had been trying to tell me something. But what?

So that's the way they wanted to play it, all right? Somewhere in the city there was a killer, and that was bad. Bad for the killer, because I shoot hard. And I hate hard. I was playing a hunch.

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She was bad. She was dangerous. I wouldn't trust her any farther than I could throw her. She was selling hard, but I wasn't buying.

0: That bullet was meant for me.
1: Maybe this was a long shot, but I've seen some funny ones pay off.

Now the page in the casebook of Rod Riley was finished. The city was asleep. The joints were closed. The rats and the hoods and the killers were in their holes. I felt good, but something was missing. She was bad. She was dangerous. I wouldn't trust her any farther than I could throw her. But she was my kind of woman.

0: 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The office is located on the right as you enter the main entrance of the hospital. The office is open from Monday to Friday, 9 a.m. to 5 p.m. The Frimley Health website also provides a comment form you can use to give us feedback, as well as a form to complete if we have not been able to resolve any issue which you wish to raise a formal complaint. There are several other opportunities for you to feed back to us. All NHS organisations participate in the National Friends and Family Test. 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You may be issued the Friends and Family Test as a card by scanning a QR code or by text message. There may be other ways, surveys local to specialists, which are being used to make service changes and improvements to our patients.
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9: From the Sky News Centre at 2, Manchester City's head coach has staunchly defended the club's ownership. Enzo Maresca says he has complete trust in the hierarchy after City were found guilty of breaching well over 100 Premier League financial rules.
10: I trust the club because I trust the people, and this is also the reason why I joined the club. And then there is not another club in the world that where I would like to be. So I'm very happy to be here. I'm very proud, I said many times, since day one.
9: The club's appealing and denies wrongdoing. The former Prince Andrew has been granted more than £300,000 in compensation after his former home at Royal Lodge in Windsor was officially surrendered. He's allowed the money because he gave up the lease within the first 25 years, as per the terms. Yorkshire is in drought because of low water levels in rivers and reservoirs. The region's already been in prolonged dry weather status since the end of July after a lack of spring and summer rainfall. Climate scientist Dr. Chloe Brimcombe is surprised.
11: Yorkshire Water earlier in the year were quite confident that they wouldn't need to put in place a hosepipe ban in Yorkshire this year. So it's obviously showing how record-breaking in the southeast of England, but also for Yorkshire, the dry and the hot weather was this summer.
9: Zach Polanski is promising to carry on as Green Party leader in England and Wales. That's despite coming second to Labour in Sir Keir Starmer's old seat in the Holborn and St Pancras by-election.
12: What just happened in Holborn and St Pancras is we over tripled our vote share. Of course I wanted to win. No one runs an election to lose.
9: Andy Burnham says the win is a vote for hope. Israel has condemned the Nobel Peace Prize being given to former UN Human Rights Chief Navi Pillay. It claims the move legitimises anti-Israel hatred. And Martin Freeman's going to be the voice of Gromit, an audiobook of the famously silent character's autobiography, written by creator Nick Park, is out later this month. That's the latest. I'm Anna Bates.
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1: From the Sky News Centre at 3, the King has privately made funds available for Andrew Mountbatten Windsor's repair and restoration costs on Royal Lodge in Windsor. He's understood to have provided £1.5 million before his brother was given around £300,000 compensation for surrendering the lease early. Here's our correspondent, Emma Birchley.
2: It's understood that the King has lent the money to pay the Crown Estate from his own income to ensure that the Crown Estate was quickly reimbursed because it's what generates revenue for the public purse.
1: Manchester City's boss insists their previous title wins haven't been tainted after being found guilty of breaching Premier League spending rules. The club is appealing. Manchester United manager Michael Carrick says for the good of English football, the process needs to wrap up quickly.
3: Speed's essential for everyone to be clear, to be able to deal with it, to be able to move on, whatever happens. It's unprecedented, you know, it's a unique situation to be in this at this level with. We all need to know what's going to happen, really.
1: A drought has been declared in Yorkshire after a lack of rainfall, but there are no plans to bring in water usage restrictions. Zach Polanski is promising to continue as Green Party leader despite coming second in a North London by-election. Labour's Sagar Labdiwali won the contest, triggered after Sir Keir Starmer quit.
4: At home instead of the street, a good job instead of insecurity, public service that works for people instead of profit, an apprenticeship that opens the door. That is what I want to deliver for Holborn and St Pancras.
1: EasyJet is cutting 700,000 additional tickets from its winter schedule. It matches the number already announced earlier this year, meaning a total of 1.4 million fewer seats will be available between now and March. And Alison Hammond says she thought she was having a heart attack when she was rushed off this morning last week. She later confirmed it was a panic attack and has returned to the screen. That's the latest. I'm Anna Bates.
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1: From the Sky News Centre at 4, the man accused of murdering Anne Widdecombe and of a terrorist plot against Nigel Farage will face a combined trial next year. Prosecutors have successfully argued the cases represent a single course of conduct and are inextricably linked. 28-year-old Joshua Kerry has appeared from prison by video link at the Old Bailey. Our home editor Jason Farrell is there.
2: The prosecutor, Jonathan Polney, says the murder of Anne Widdecombe was politically and ideologically motivated. Now, Justice Chima Grubb, who is the judge in this case, agreed that the cases should be joined.
1: The King has privately made £1.5 million available for Andrew Mountbatten Windsor's repair costs at Royal Lodge in Windsor. His brothers received £302,000 in compensation for leaving the property early. Zach Polanski is resisting calls to resign as Green Party leader. He failed to become an MP, losing in the Holborn and St Pancras by-election to Labour, while the chair of the Jewish Greens has accused the leader of a dereliction of duty over a conference motion declaring Zionism is racism. Here's what residents in Brighton think.
3: It's a really, really sensitive subject. I think it was quite brave of the Green Party to do that.
4: I agree with the statement. Certain people, I think, don't want to accept it.
5: He's obviously made mistakes, but it's politics.
6: Zionism is not racism. I'm sorry.

0: threw it a little bit a bit before that. So, and I think it's probably there for all Evertonians to see now.
1: The Friedkin Group is exploring a potential sale less than 2 years after completing its takeover. And Larry is back at Downing Street. The number 10 cat has had a minor operation to remove a cyst. He's 19 and is currently with his 7th Prime Minister. That's the latest. I'm Anna Bates.
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5: And this is the sound of your hospital.

Hello there, and welcome along once again to another in the series of the A to Z of Pop. And this edition of the programme is brought to you in association with Specsavers Opticians. I'm Richard Smith, and during the next hour or so here on Hospital Radio, I'll be introducing you to some of the best songs from the biggest stars of popular music from the 1950s right through to the present day. The idea of the programme is this: its artist names and or song titles that begin with various letters of the alphabet. And on the programme today, we'll be taking an A to Z look at the letter S. And amongst the stars on parade for us today will be the likes of Sandy Shaw, Eddie Fisher and Sally Sweet.

1967, Sandy Shaw there with a number 18 hit, and You've Not Changed. You certainly haven't put your shoes back on. And before that, and kicking off the programme in fine style from the year 2000, it was Santana and Rob Thomas and Smooth. Welcome along to the programme. It's the A to Z of Pop with me, Richard Smith, here on Hospital Radio. And them, Spandau Ballet from 1984, and a little ditty entitled Only When You Leave.

It was Spandau Ballet from 1984, and Only When You Leave. And just here from 1965, Sir Douglas Quintet, and She's About a Mover. I've no idea what it means either. Anyway, you're listening to Hospital Radio and me, Richard Smith, with the A to Z of Pop. And this edition of the programme is brought to you in association with Specsavers Opticians. And on the show today, as you've probably gathered, we're looking at artist names or song titles that begin with the letter S. So stay with us right here on your favourite bedside radio station for more from the files of the A to Z of Pop. Continuing now then with the oldest record on today's programme and a former number one for Eddie Fisher and Sally Sweetfield.

And that's what you get when you put three voices all the same in the same studio at the same time. Brian Adams, Rod Stewart and Sting, and All for Love from 1994. Preceded, as I say, by the oldest record on today's programme from 1953, Eddie Fisher and Sally Sweetfield, and I'm Walking Behind You. Very nice. Now then, meanwhile, back at the ranch, here's Arthur Conley.

0: fantastic voice, DC Lee from 1985 and See the Day. And that was preceded from 1967 with a number 7 hit for Arthur Conley. And that's Sweet Soul Music. Well, if you've just tuned in, hello there, you're listening to Hospital Radio, a friend by your bedside, and me, Richard Smith, with the A to Z of Pop. It's a look at the songs and the stars from the 1950s right through to the present day. And don't forget, if you'd like to find out more about the programme, then you can always log on to www.theatozofpop.co.uk and let me know what you think. So, on the show today, we're looking at the letter S. And coming up later on in the programme, we'll be hearing a little bit of something from Justin Timberlake, Simply Red, and Eddie Cochran as well. So I do hope you can stay with us right here on Hospital Radio for much more from the files of the A to Z of Pop. And continuing now with a number 20 hit from 1977, Mink DeVille and that Spanish Stroll. Ooh,
1: Hey, Mr. Jim, I can see the shape you're in.

1977, and that Spanish Stroll. Very nice it was too. Hope you put plenty of suntan lotion on. You're in tune with the A to Z of Pop and me, Richard Smith. And him, Justin Timberlake. No, I've no idea either.

0: Sexy, huh?
1: You ready?
2: Yes.
1: You ready?
2: Yes.
3: 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It's magic.

0: Swing Out Sister and Surrender. So that qualifies for this programme on both counts, doesn't it? And Justin Timberlake before that from 2006. I'm Bringing Sexy Back. It's a good job it's not television. Anyway, you're listening to Hospital Radio and me, Richard Smith, with the A to Z of Pop. And this is that's titled up next door. And then this edition of the programme is brought to you in association with Specsavers Opticians. And on the show today, we're looking at artist names or song titles that begin with the letter S. So stay with us right here on your favourite bedside radio station for more from the files of the A to Z of Pop. And continuing now then with a tune from 1998... for Simply Red and Say You Love Me. What a good idea that is.
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there's a great debate going on about tunes from the olden days, they would say, that you can understand as relating to tunes from the modern day that you can't understand. Well, answers on a postcard, please. What does that mean? It's the suite from 1971, an Ochi a Cacao Coco. I should Coco as well. A tune you can sort of understand. It's from a little lady from Liverpool. It's Sonia and Counting Every Single Minute. Just said that. No need to do my job for me. I can't do yours, so you don't do mine.

0: Two real megastars from the Motown stable, Diana Ross and Marvin Gaye from 1974, Stop, Look and Listen to Your Heart. And before that, from 1990, it was Sonia and Counting Every Single Minute. Very nice, that was as well. So there we are, that's about all I've got time for today. This edition of the programme was brought to you in association with Specsavers Opticians, and I certainly hope that you've enjoyed the last hour here on your bedside friend, taking an A to Z look at the letter S.
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0: I'll be back with more from the A to Z of Pop very soon, right here on Hospital Radio. So many thanks for listening to us today, and until the next time, this is Richard Smith wishing you all a very, very speedy recovery. Do take care and look after yourselves, and I'll leave you with our final tune from today. It's Eddie Cochran and Those Summertime Blues. Take care of yourselves. I'll see you later. Ta-ra!

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1: From the Sky News Centre at 5. The man accused of a terror offence against Nigel Farage and who's charged with the murder of Anne Widdecombe will face a combined trial next June. 28-year-old Joshua Kerries appeared by video link at the Old Bailey. Our home editor Jason Farrell has been following proceedings in court.
2: What's happened today is that those charges have been joined and they will form part of a single trial. So prosecutors saying that the murder and the terrorist charges represent a single course of conduct and are inextricably linked.
1: Northern Ireland's First Minister says she's been invited for a police interview. Michelle O'Neill says she stands in solidarity with the residents of Garvaghy Road in Portadown who oppose a unionist parade. The King's personally paid Andrew Mountbatten Windsor's £1.5 million repair bill at Royal Lodge. It's understood the money ensures the Crown estate is reimbursed. There'll be no hosepipe ban in Yorkshire despite the area being declared in drought. Yorkshire Water says it's done extensive work to reduce leaks and manage supplies. Manchester City boss Enzo Maresca says he has complete trust in the club. He also denied the side's Premier League titles had been tainted by the guilty verdicts of breaking financial rules.
3: For me and for the players, we can control just the pitch side, the football side. So we are focused on that.
1: City deny wrongdoing. A report's found a dramatic increase in people wanting to be assessed for ADHD and autism in England, leaving thousands waiting for help. It's calling for a sector overhaul so individuals can get support based on need rather than having a confirmed diagnosis first. Catherine has experience of the system.
4: Especially in the area that I live in, even Right to Choose is coming out at about a 2-year wait.
1: And Susan Boyle's life story is to be told in a new documentary. The singer shot to fame in a 2009 Britain's Got Talent audition with her rendition of I Dreamed a Dream. And that's the latest. I'm Anna Bates.
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1: From the Sky News Centre at 6, prosecutors have linked a man's charge of a terror offence against Nigel Farage with the alleged murder of Anne Widdecombe, calling it politically and ideologically motivated. 28-year-old Joshua Kerry is to face a single trial next year. Northern Ireland's First Minister says she'll cooperate with the investigation after being invited for a police interview over a Drumcree protest. Michelle O'Neill says she stands in solidarity with the Garvaghy Road residents in Portadown who don't want a unionist parade to pass through their community.
2: This is the difference between right and wrong. It's as simple as that for me. In terms of reaching out to the Orange Order directly, no, I have not, but I have directly appealed for this madness to end.
1: Two Latvian nationals arrested on suspicion of trespassing offences at RAF Molesworth in Cambridgeshire have been released on bail. Police also found an abandoned car. Zach Polanski is promising to carry on as Green Party leader. That's despite coming second to Labour in Sir Keir Starmer's old seat in a North London by-election.
3: What just happened in Holborn and St Pancras is we over tripled our vote share. Of course I wanted to win. No one runs an election to lose. But ultimately what I've seen over the last few weeks are people who are excited about our plans for rent controls, tackling the climate crisis and nationalising Thames Water.
1: The UK has reaffirmed its support for the International Criminal Court. The US has imposed sanctions after a former judge was awarded the Nobel Peace Prize, who Israel is accused of demonisation. Marco Rubio is America's top diplomat.
4: We will ban transactions with this rogue court, cutting off their resources and crippling their ability to operate against us. The American people are not subject to the jurisdiction of this fake ICC. Either the ICC will end its threats, or we will end the ICC.
1: And 41,000 bottles of Iron Brew have been stolen from a depot in North Lanarkshire. Police say they were in a lorry taken almost a fortnight ago. That's the latest. I'm Anna Bates.
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4: 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I thought I'd get closer, so I walked on over. 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

0: As a parent, you want to protect your kids. 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
1: From the Sky News Centre at 7. The man accused of murdering Anne Widdecombe and a terror plot against Nigel Farage will face a combined trial next June. Prosecutors argued the cases represent a single course of conduct and are linked. 28-year-old Joshua Kerry has appeared at the Old Bailey. Our home editor Jason Farrell was there.
2: The prosecutor, Jonathan Polney, says the murder of Anne Widdecombe was politically and ideologically motivated. Now, Justice Chima Grubb, who is the judge in this case, agreed that the cases should be joined.
1: Northern Ireland's First Minister says she'll cooperate with a police investigation, insisting she stands in solidarity with nationalist residents who oppose a unionist march. Michelle O'Neill has been invited for interview following a protest in Portadown. The cost of Andrew Mountbatten Windsor's departure from Royal Lodge has been covered by the King. We're told the cash ensures the Crown estate is not out of pocket. The United Nations has called US plans to live stream an execution abhorrent. Nedal Hassan's been sentenced to death for killing 13 people at a military base in Texas in 2009. It was announced by America's Defense Secretary, but Vice President J.D. Vance isn't sure.
3: He took them at their most vulnerable and gunned down these people where they live. So whatever the controversy is about the method of the execution, I hope that people don't forget that this is a guy who brutally murdered a lot of innocent people. Now, that said, I mean, look, if it's ultimately live streamed, I'm not going to be watching it.
1: A drought has been declared in Yorkshire. Here's climate scientist Dr. Chloe Brimacombe.
4: Yorkshire Water earlier in the year were quite confident that they wouldn't need to put in place a hosepipe ban in Yorkshire this year. So it's obviously showing how record-breaking in the southeast of England, but also for Yorkshire, the dry and the hot weather was this summer.
1: And eating dinner and snacking late's been found to increase the risks of liver disease by up to 30%. Researchers studied around 200,000 people. That's the latest. I'm Anna Bates.
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Starting tonight's alternative therapy session with the genius that is Jessie Reed and Cracks Forming, taken from her current album Little Sparks. You can get loads of information about her and no doubt lots of stuff all about her UK tour as well on Facebook at Jessie Reed Music. We've got loads of fantastic new tracks for you on the programme tonight. From Northern Ireland later we have duo Dark Tropics. We've also got a beautiful new track on the way from Julia Greenberg from New York. We're going to go into the heart of Africa with Tamacrest. We have Jane Pomplas from Dublin later with her new hit single, funny enough, called Hit Single. And here's a trio from London called Best Band with a brilliant track all about the terrible venues that you have to play when you're an up-and-coming new band. A great title. This is called Bog House.

Apparently they covered it in really annoying guitar solos because that's exactly what it's like when you're playing as a new band in a venue with other bands. I know how annoying that can be, speaking from experience. Taken from The People's Cub, which is out now, there's London band Best Band and Bog House. 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Brilliant stuff. The very best up-and-coming independent, underground and cutting-edge music right the way through till 8 o'clock tonight. It's the Alternative Therapy Show with me, Kieran Cook. Going to play you some Strange Fruit later on, the Monopolar remix that I played for the first time on the show last week. And also got some Ailes Bailey on the show tonight as well. I also got some 64 Funny Cars from Victoria, British Columbia later as well. Going to play you that band from Ipswich, Basement, track that I played

first time on the show last week in just a second. A track called Satisfy is on the way very shortly indeed. First up, though, from Corby, these guys are called Veins. This is a track from the debut album A New Forever. This is called I Keep Falling.

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That's Wexham Park, Heatherwood and Frimley Park, 24 hours a day, 7 days a week. It's the Alternative Therapy Show, keeping you company every Friday night from 7pm through till 8pm, giving you a little glimpse into what's really going on in the world of music. From Ipswich, we had Basement and Satisfy. That's taken from Wired, which is out now through Run for Cover Records. Get them on Facebook at Basement UK. Veins from Corby, Northamptonshire. Before that, with I Keep Falling from their debut album, A New Forever. You can get them on Facebook at Veins Band UK. Got a lovely new track from an artist from Dublin called Jane Pomplas for you very shortly. It's called Hit Single. It's a great tune. First up, played this one for the first time on the programme last week. Great friend of the show from Bristol. It's the one and only Els Bailey. This is her new single, which is out now through all platforms. This is called Best Believe.

Got a whole group of Irish artists for you on the programme tonight. Going to play you some Dark Tropics later. Also got some McGrath as well from Donegal. But that's a fantastic record. Debut single from Jane Pomplas from Dublin. A brilliant video goes with that as well, by the way, where she recreates the Hollywood sign on the side of an Irish hillside. It's an extraordinary thing. And you can get more information at janepomplas.com. Before that, from Bristol, Els Bailey, Best Believe, that's her new single, out now through all platforms, and more about Els at elsbailey.com. 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These guys are from Victoria, British Columbia, 64 Funny Cars, The Barbecue Party.

now from Happy Go Lucky, which is a reissue. Originally, it was released in 1989. There's 64 Funny Cars and the Barbecue Party. You get more information on Facebook at 64 Funny Cars. 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You can follow this show on Facebook at Kieran Cook's Alternative Therapy. You get playlists, listen again stuff, all that on there. Very good indeed. Going to play you something from Indonesian outfit Strange Fruit very shortly, the Tom Furse remix of Monopolar. But let's go to the north of Africa with Saharan rock band Tamikrest. This is taken from Asikel, which is out now through Glitter Beat Records. It's just wonderful. This is Imanin.

scouring the world to bring you the very best up-and-coming independent underground and cutting-edge music. It's the Alternative Therapy Show. We had Strange Fruit from Indonesia, taken from the Drips EP, which is out now through Gentle Tuesday Recordings. We had Monopolar, the Tom Furse remix. You can find them on Facebook at Strange Fruit Official. And before that, Tamikrest from Northern Africa and Imanin from Asikel, which is out now through Glitter Beat Records. And get them on Facebook at Tamikrest. Here's a lovely track. I played it quite a few times on the show so far, from Donegal, Ireland-based artist McGrath, a.k.a. Mick Russell. This is his debut single, which is out now. This is lovely. This is called Rotha.

really love that. The debut single from McGrath and Rotha. That is out now. And more about him on Facebook, Instagram, TikTok, all that stuff at McGrath, McGrath, McGrath. It's Radio Frimley Park, broadcasting to all the hospitals of the Frimley Health NHS Foundation Trust, 24 hours a day, 7 days a week. It's the Alternative Therapy Show with me, Kieran Cook, every Friday night from 7 p.m. through till 8 p.m. The very best up-and-coming, independent, underground and cutting-edge music. Going to play you something from Northern Irish pop noir duo Rio McGuinness and Gerard Sands. They go out under the name of Dark Tropics, a track that's out now from them called It All Leads Back to You. First up, though, New York-based artist, been playing quite a few of her tracks on the show, Julia Greenberg, taken from Born Sentimental, the new album. This is a track called Sometimes the Sea.

Exclusive to Radio Frimley Park, this is the Alternative Therapy Show, playing you Dark Tropics. It all leads back to you. That is out now, and find out more about them on Instagram at Dark Tropics Music. Before that, we had Juliet Greenberg and Sometimes the Sea, taken from her Newborn Sentimental album. More about her on Facebook at juliet.greenberg.98. Zero. Let's round off the show tonight with New York-based artist Joan Wasser, better known as Joan as Policewoman. Here's a track taken from Real Live Evolution, which is a new album basically featuring new versions of tracks from her 2004 debut Real Life album. This is a wonderful reworking of Eternal Flame.

Really lovely. Joan as Policewoman, Eternal Flame, taken from Real Live Evolution. That's the new album. Highly recommend you check out on the internet. There is a wonderful video of the band playing that in the studio as well, completely live. Highly, highly recommended. More information at joanaspolicewoman.com. What a lovely way to round off the Alternative Therapy show for tonight. Thank you so much for your company. Very much appreciated, as always. 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This is Kieran Cook signing off. 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Bernie Collins' Soul Show is up next. I'll see you soon for more Alternative Therapy. Good night.

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0: I'm a real snack monster. 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
1: From the Sky News Centre at 9. Northern Ireland Secretary Sir Chris Bryant has announced he's banning the Drumcree parade after a two-week standoff in Portadown. He's overturned the decision by the parade's commission to allow the Loyalist Orange Order to go down the mainly nationalist Garvaki Road for the first time in 28 years. Sir Chris says he's decided it's not in the public interest to proceed. America's vice president says he won't be watching any live execution online. J.D. Vance has expressed doubts about the Pentagon plan to allow the broadcast of Nedal Hassan's death for killing 13 soldiers at a base in Texas in 2009. Alonzo Lunsford was among those injured. He doesn't want to see a live stream.
2: Let's not make a spectacle out of it, because, mind you, he said he wanted to be a martyr. We're not trying to make him no martyr. We're not trying to make him no god.
1: Donald Trump says he's agreed a deal with Russia to immediately supply the global market with more than 300,000 tonnes of diesel fuel. The president insists more will follow from next month and promises to bring prices down ahead of US midterm elections. Joshua Kerry, the 28-year-old man accused of murdering Anne Widdecombe, is to stand trial next June. It'll be combined with a terror charge he's facing against Nigel Farage after prosecutors argued the cases were inextricably linked. An earthquake with a magnitude of 7.6 has struck Panama. This witness is in the capital.
3: I'm from Mexico. I'm hosted here at the Principe Hotel. It felt like a swaying earthquake like this. We were sitting down. It felt very strong.
1: Some tsunami warnings are being lifted. And in sport, England's Lionesses have beaten Greece 3-1 away. In the first leg of their World Cup semi-final playoff, Scotland beat the Czech Republic 2-0. Wales have a 1-0 lead over Albania. Northern Ireland are 4-0 down to Portugal. That's the latest. I'm Anna Bates.
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1: From the Sky News Centre at 10. Northern Ireland Secretary Sir Chris Bryant has banned a unionist parade at the centre of a standoff in Portadown. Orange Order members had been given permission to march down Gavaki Road for the first time in almost 30 years. It never went ahead. Among those against it is First Minister Michelle O'Neill, who's been invited to a police interview over her involvement in a protest.
2: I would question, really genuinely question, why anyone in the Orange Order or within political unionism thought that it was a good idea to open up this gaping wound that is Drumcree and the Gravahy Road.
1: Donald Trump says Russia is to immediately supply the US and global market with 300,000 tonnes of diesel fuel. Our US correspondent Mark Stone has questioned how big a deal this is.
3: It would satisfy about 13 to 14 hours worth of total US demand. 13 hours is all it would take for that diesel that Putin is going to sell to the Americans to run out.
1: Mr. Trump did promise more would follow, but full details aren't known. The American president insists it'll bring prices down ahead of midterm elections next month. Prosecutors say the killing of ex-Tory minister Anne Widdecombe was politically motivated, as they link it with a terror charge. Joshua Kerry, who's 28, will stand a single trial. An earthquake with a magnitude of 7.6 has hit Panama. Tsunami warnings in Central America are being lifted. Zach Polansky has promised to stay on as Green Party leader, despite coming second to Labour in a North London by-election. England, Scotland and Wales all have leads to defend in the home legs of their Women's World Cup playoff semi-finals next week. The Lionesses lead Greece 3-1. Alessia Russo was among the goal scorers.
4: The most important thing was a win, and that's what we've done tonight. Definitely things that we can learn from.
1: Elsewhere, Portugal beat Northern Ireland 4-0. And that's the latest. I'm Anna Bates.
0: This is my hospital.
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0: 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And this is the sound of your hospital.

Welcome along to the Classical Hour. With me, Malcolm Treen, 1 hour of light, just light classical music that I hope you're going to thoroughly enjoy. Whether you're listening in Wexham, Heatherwood, or Frimley, welcome along.

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0: 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The office is located on the right as you enter the main entrance of the hospital. The office is open from Monday to Friday, 9 a.m. to 5 p.m. The Frimley Health website also provides a comment form you can use to give us feedback, as well as a form to complete if we have not been able to resolve any issue which you wish to raise a formal complaint. There are several other opportunities for you to feed back to us. All NHS organisations participate in the National Friends and Family Test. 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You may be issued the Friends and Family Test as a card by scanning a QR code or by text message. There may be other ways, surveys local to specialists, which are being used to make service changes and improvements to our patients.
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0: Here's some good news if you're worried that smoking is damaging your health, but just can't kick the habit. 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

Well, that's it for another classic hour for this evening. Hope you enjoyed the music, whether you were listening in Wexham, Heatherwood, or Frimley. 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In the meantime, I'll leave you with Forgotten Dreams, the Richard Heyman Orchestra, and bid you a good night. Sleep well.

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1: From the Sky News Centre at 11, Donald Trump says Russia will provide the American and global marketplace with nearly 5 million US tons of diesel after a phone call with Vladimir Putin. The first portion would be just 300,000 tons, but that would only satisfy about 13 hours' worth of America's demand. But the US president claims otherwise.
2: That is a big deal. That is massive amounts of oil coming into our country. And I want to thank President Putin, to be honest with you. We have massive amounts of oil being coming into our country, and it's diesel, which is what we want. So thank you.
1: Well, Ukraine's President Volodymyr Zelensky has criticised the agreement, calling it a gift to Putin. Downing Street says the UK will maintain pressure on Russia. The contentious Dumcree parade in Portadown has been banned. Northern Ireland Secretary Sir Chris Bryant stopped members of the Orange Order going along the mainly nationalist Gavaki Road. The Parades Commission allowed it for the first time in 28 years, but it never went ahead because of a two-week standoff. DUP MP Carla Lockhart has condemned threats received.
3: I'll take anyone on with regards to my politics and my policies, but when it gets personal and when you see and hear these threats online, all it takes is for one person to just seriously think, I really don't like those people.
1: The man accused of a terror offence against Nigel Farage, who has been also charged with the murder of Anne Widdecombe, will face a combined trial next June. The ex-Tory minister died at a home in Devon in July. 28-year-old Joshua Kerry's appeared at the Old Bailey. An earthquake with a magnitude of 7.6 has struck Panama. No casualties have been reported. Now, in what could be the start of a leadership challenge to Ed Davey, a Liberal Democrat MP has left their front bench. Charlie Maynard's quit as the party's Treasury spokesperson. And Gromit is getting a voice. The famously mute dog will break his silence in an audiobook edition of the character's forthcoming autobiography, which is out later this month. That's the latest. I'm Daryl Jackson.
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5: From the Sky News Centre at midnight, Donald Trump says Russia is to immediately supply the American and global market with 300,000 tonnes of diesel. Sky's US correspondent Mark Stone questions how big a deal that actually is.
6: It would satisfy about 13 to 14 hours worth of total US demand. 13 hours is all it would take for that diesel that Putin is going to sell to the Americans to run out.
5: Mr. Trump did promise more would follow, but the full details aren't yet known. The US president insists it'll bring soaring prices down ahead of midterm elections next month. Northern Ireland Secretary Sir Chris Bryant has banned a unionist parade at the centre of a standoff in Portadown. Orange Order members had been given permission to march down the predominantly nationalist Garvaghy Road for the first time in almost 30 years. It never went ahead, though. Among those against it is Sinn Féin's First Minister Michelle O'Neill, who's been invited to a police interview over her involvement in a protest.
7: I would question, really genuinely question, why anyone in the Orange Order or within political unionism thought that it was a good idea to open up this gaping wound that is Drumcree and the Garvaghy Road.
5: Prosecutors say the killing of an ex-Tory minister, Anne Widdecombe, was politically and ideologically motivated as they link it with another charge. Joshua Kerry, who's 28, will stand a single trial accused of murder plus a terror plot against Nigel Farage. An earthquake with a magnitude of 7.6 has struck Panama. Tsunami warnings in Central America are being lifted. Zach Polanski is vowed to stay on as Green Party leader. That's despite coming second to Labour in a North London by-election. England, Scotland and Wales all have leads to defend in their home legs of the World Cup playoff semi-finals next week. The Lionesses lead Greece 3-1. Alicia Russo is among the scorers.
8: The most important thing was a win, and that's what we've done tonight. Definitely things that we can learn from.
5: Portugal beat Northern Ireland 4-0. That's the latest from Sky News. I'm Daryl Jackson.
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1: From the Sky News Centre at 1, Donald Trump says Russia will provide the American and global marketplace with nearly 5 million US tons of diesel after a phone call with Vladimir Putin. The first portion of that will be just 300,000 tons, but that would only satisfy about 13 hours' worth of American demand. But the US president claims it's good news.
2: That is a big deal. That is massive amounts of oil coming into our country, and I want to thank President Putin, to be honest with you. We have massive amounts of oil being coming into our country, and it's diesel, which is what we want. So, thank you.
1: Ukraine's President Volodymyr Zelensky has criticised the agreement, calling it a gift to Putin. Downing Street says the UK will maintain pressure on Russia. The contentious Dumcree parade in Portadown has been banned. Northern Ireland Secretary Sir Chris Bryant stopped members of the Orange Order going along the mainly nationalist Garvaki Road. The Parades Commission allowed it for the first time in 28 years, but it never went ahead because of a two-week standoff. DUP MP Carla Lockhart has condemned threats received.
3: I'll take anyone on with regards to my politics and my policies, but when it gets personal and when you see and hear these threats online, all it takes is for one person to just seriously think I really don't like those people.
1: The man accused of a terror offence against Nigel Farage and who's charged with the murder of Anne Widdecombe will face a combined trial next June. The ex-Tory minister died at home in Devon in July. 28-year-old Joshua Kerry has appeared at the Old Bailey. An earthquake with a magnitude of 7.6 has struck Panama. No casualties have been reported. Now, in what could be the start of a leadership challenge to Sir Ed Davey, a Liberal Democrat MP has left the front bench. Charlie Maynard's quit as the party's Treasury spokesperson. And Gromit is getting a voice. The famously mute dog will break his silence in an audiobook edition of the character's forthcoming autobiography. That's out later this month. That's the latest. I'm Daryl Jackson.
4: This is
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5: 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Right now it's
0: 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And this is the sound of your hospital.